0: IndyCar season finale in the Bay Area, his first win in 2 years. Alex Palou had already clinched the season title, his fifth career and fourth in a row. He's only 29 years old. And I'm glad you guys got to talking in the past hour about the actual flights, the planes that the 49ers and Rams will be using, because it gets to a larger issue that people really do not understand, all the advanced work that has to take place for football to be staged in a non-football country particularly. But I did find that the Rams are flying out on a Boeing 777 late Tuesday night, which has the lie-flat first seats. And that was an attraction for the 49ers as the NFL worked with the Qantas company to get an Airbus charter flight for them that could take an NFL-sized passenger crew, you could say, over 200 passengers and their checked luggage down to Melbourne for the game that is going to be this Thursday night, our time. All told, 95,000 pounds of cargo on that flight, and four pilots and 22 of the cabin crew and so forth. And that's just the flight down. The advance work to get these two teams down there and prepare what has to be an NFL-type stadium in Melbourne is just shocking. And by the way, on the flight down that the 49ers took, they had to make sure, because they're going to Australia, which is restricted for invasive species and that. So it's not just you can't bring plants. They have to make sure there's no California soil that made its way onto the flight and makes its way down. It gets that detailed. And finally, you get down there and all of this NFL work has to happen in advance. Not only, I say, negotiating with Qantas to find a place that have enough space for this huge a traveling party and 84 lie-flat seats and so forth. The NFL says in these types of situations at other stadiums, they wind up having to knock down walls and create more plumbing and put in the hot tubs and the cold tubs and more space. And then what about the press box for the assistant coaches? They have to make it larger for an NFL-sized assistant staff to be up there on the headsets, communicating down to the field. It's just crazy. And remember, this is the first game of the season. Therefore, it was the State Department at the 49ers facility for a few days working on passports and visas in advance, which means you are working on passports and visas for guys who won't eventually make the team or the trip, because it was only recently that teams finalized their 53-man roster and the traveling party for the actual opening game. And the Niners then had to contact pro teams down there. What do you do for facilities for workouts? Who can we talk to about stuff that we need to add to our locker room at local vendors? And, you know, Stanford once went down there. Let's talk to them, see who they know. On and on it goes. It's an amazing amount of work just to stage one game. And then these two will immediately fly back home to California, essentially on an empty aircraft, because the cargo is not going with them. They think it would take so long to exit in California if it were passengers and cargo. They're making that two separate flights back after the game on Thursday night. It's crazy. And you want to know how crazy? I talked to a producer who is in charge of a Dallas Cowboys game in Rio. And keep in mind, that's a regular Sunday afternoon time slot at the end of this month with the Ravens and Cowboys. They had to have equipment on a cargo ship headed to Brazil in June, or else they wouldn't be getting it once they personally arrived down there. I am told the Cowboys radio people are just going to stay in Texas and call the game, because unlike the 49ers and the Rams, who have at least a week and a half before and after this opening game, the Cowboys are playing in Texas the week before Rio, and they're playing in Texas the week after Rio.
1: Wow.
0: All these Sunday games in a row. For this contest coming up in Melbourne on Thursday night, the preparation started back in March when the NFL asked the teams, what can you send down in advance? Because there's a cargo ship leaving from New York, and that means the NFL is sending goalposts and the practice site equipment and the pylons and the chains and the medical gear and the Gatorade stuff. That left in April and arrived in August in Australia, getting ready for a September game. It's astounding the amount of work that goes into this. And it's for one game. For all the inconvenience that it is for coaches and players, it is for the league, but they clearly are willing to go through it. Back to you.
1: If you are the pilot of the plane that's coming back with just cargo, I would imagine you don't have to tell them that you are now free to move about the cabin.
0: Like, that's correct.
1: So there's that. And then there's this as well.
0: Two separate planes coming back.
1: You brought up a lot of like very unique stuff. Did you see this quote that just came from Kyle Shanahan about 10 minutes ago?
0: From Australia.
1: From Australia, holding his press availability, he was asked for an update on George Kittle and Nick Bosa. His response, because we are technically in the future and the Rams are in the present, I don't have to talk about injuries.
2: Hilarious.
1: Until tomorrow.
2: Hilarious.
0: I think the Rams even said, Tuesday. We'll talk about stuff Tuesday in the U.S.
1: There you go. Play that game. You want to stay home? Update this.
2: That's awesome.
1: It's Sunday where you are, and I don't need to tell you nothing on Sunday. We're in future. Awesome.
2: They are.
1: They are in the future. I'm going to try to see if somebody who's at the game can help me bet on it, since they, in theory, would know.
2: They would know.
1: Yeah, quicker than us.
0: It's like years ago when Arnie Spanier would be doing the Super Bowl show and his cable system was 7 seconds ahead of the rest of us. And, of course, he gleefully would let us know in advance what play was coming up.
1: Oh, my God.
0: Ruining the game for all.
1: How is this profitable with what you just said?
0: Yeah.
1: Like, how? This has
0: to be a day game for Australia.
1: 10:30 a.m.
0: Because it's to make it night prime time for TV here. That's all it is. It's a TV show.
1: Right.
2: You say, how is it profitable?
0: And by the way, it's not summer there.
2: You know how much Netflix pays?
1: That's what I'm saying.
0: Yeah, exactly. But they had to take winter gear also. In addition to this, it's not supposed to be even 60 degrees.
2: And guess what? What a part of the deal was you have to pay for all of the stuff. Netflix would gladly do that. So,
0: well, you saw what Netflix played for the Christmas games the last couple of years. Yeah.
1: Incredible.
2: There's money out there to be had.
1: Oh, yeah, they're going to put up a number.
2: Thanks, Steve.
1: Steve, great stuff.
2: So this is the thing I know, and with travel, with me as someone 6'8", 285 pounds, it's going to be difficult for the Rams to there are 84 live flat seats in these planes, 70 business, and 14 first class. Now, even the first class live flat seats aren't big enough for your offensive, defensive linemen, some linebackers. Like, we're not talking about regular people. I can't fully lay down and be comfortable in one of those. So half your team is going to be balled up in a business class seat for 16, 17 hours. So if you think they're getting good night sleeps and doing all of those things, that is not the case.
0: Yeah. The Rams say Alaric Jackson's going to be playing this week, for example. He's 6'7", 340.
2: There isn't a seat on the plane where he can get a nice rest. And so that's what you're up against. And not to get off the plane and have a couple of days for your body to recoup. I don't know, man. I've been to Australia on this same plane they're flying on.
1: Well, because Kyle is talking right now, we have a little bit of data, at least what he's passing along in terms of how long it took them to adjust and anything. So we'll continue this conversation coming up next. With Ephraim Salaam, I'm Mark Willard. This is Fox Sports Sunday.
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21: Here's your Fox Sports Shoals updated forecast. Lows of a low of around 72 tonight under mainly clear skies. Mainly sunny skies tomorrow. Highs of a low of around 95. Lows dip down to about 72 tomorrow night. Mainly clear skies. From the Weatherology Weather Center, I'm meteorologist Jennifer Wojcicki. Currently, it's 87 degrees.
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21: Here's your Fox Sports Shoals updated forecast. Lows level off around 72 tonight under mainly clear skies, mainly sunny skies. Tomorrow, daytime highs approaching 95. Mainly clear sky tomorrow night. Lows dip down to about 72. Sunshine mixed with clouds at times. Tuesday with daytime highs approaching 94. 95 Wednesday. From the Weatherology Weather Center, I'm meteorologist Ray Miller. Right now, it's 87 degrees.
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0: Luton job titles, and I miss the mom and pop days. You're doing old guy radio, Maller. But I did live in a world where the NFL was a mom and pop business. And in that NFL, that's when football teams would travel like a bunch of plumbers going to a convention at the Embassy Suites East Peoria, where they'd just eat a bunch of fast food and they'd fart and vomit all over the place, and they'd live their life, and that was the NFL, and you didn't worry about sleep patterns and all that stuff. And now we look at the NFL now, and these guys are all treated like princes and kings and all that. And so instead, we have what used to be called, this is going to be amazing, this term called jet lag. You ever heard of that? Oh, man, Maller, you're such an old guy going jet lag. Yeah, there's a thing called jet lag. Now it's international circadian performative vision or optimization or optima something. I don't know. Just throw a lot of big words together. As long as you get circadian rhythm in there, that's very important. You got to get circadian rhythm in here, and that's what you have to do. So you've got all this going on. Sean McVay's Rams are flying. It's about 8,000 miles from L.A. to Melbourne. So it's 8,000 miles to play a divisional game backed by a very carefully, methodically planned light exposure, sleep science, data, something, something, something. So what's next? Sean McVay personally, here's what he's going to personally tuck in every player, make sure they have matching pajamas. They got to have the matching pajamas. Now, the NFL was about, hey, back in the old days, coaches, players, the playbook. That's it. Coaches, players, the playbook. Now, apparently, and I don't remember when exactly this happened, it happened in the last like 15 years or so, the NFL now, you have to have like a NASA mission control approach here to a road trip. Gotta have it. Gotta have it. So this is known as paralysis by analysis is what this is. They're flying to Australia. And this just in to Fox Sports Radio. The Rams are not colonizing Mars. They're going to Australia. It's going to be okay. It just feels like unnecessarily useless, gimmicky nonsense. It's unnecessary, gimmicky bullcrap is what it is. And now if the Rams look sluggish against the 49ers, how much blame will be placed on the travel arrangements of Sean McVay and the Rams? Well, the answer is rather obvious. The result, of course, with all of these things, the result will dictate how the story gets regurgitated over time. If the Rams lose and the Niners pull this off, it's like, well, Kyle Shanahan did things the right way because the Niners left early and Sean McVay's a dum-dum because he left late. You know, so the outcome will determine this. This is always, we talk about things like momentum and all the bullcrap you people make up about sports and terms like that. And so those type of things, it's always the outcome. Team always has the momentum. And then if the team that has the momentum loses, you forget about momentum because it doesn't fit the narrative. If the Rams are able to win the game on Thursday, it'll be, hey, Sean McVay, the Rams, they just do everything better. Blah, blah, blah, blah, blah, blah, blah, blah, blah, blah, blah, blah, blah. Now, if they don't win, well, you know, the opposite obviously will take place. It is the Ben Maller Show. If you would like to be part, 877-99 on Fox. That's 877-996-6369 if you'd like to be part of the program. Straight ahead, we have the most stunning Roger Goodell fact you'll hear all day. The most mind-boggling fact about Roger Goodell. Also, we had an unplanned block party. What is that all about? We'll get to that as well. And we will do it next. But right now, let's go to the Lorena Theater in Sherman Oaks, California, Ventura Boulevard. And let's see if we can find out what hour it is right now. Let's see here. And Lorena, what hour is it? Lorena Theater?
1: Number 4.
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12: 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We're not, and some still want him there. 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But a smart basketball fan who's really just saying, I want the Blazers to get on the road to a championship, understands the timeline for Dame Lillard and their young players, Scoot Henderson, Shaedon Sharpe, Anfernee Simons. It's not the same timeline. And it's time for them to move on. It's best for Dame. If he gets to Miami or some other contender, it's best for him. And it's best for the franchise because these young guys need room to just grow and do their thing and see what they can become.
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20: Here's your Fox Sports Shoals updated forecast. High temperatures reach up to 95 today under partly cloudy skies. Partly cloudy skies again tonight. Lows dip down to about 72. Daytime highs approaching 93. Tomorrow, sunshine mixed with clouds at times. From the Weatherology Weather Center, I'm meteorologist Jennifer Wojcicki. Currently 75.
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7: It's time now for another spectacular moment in the history of our Tennessee Valley. The Anderson News Company is an historically significant business in Florence. Owned by Clyde Anderson, it was originally constructed by Old Piano Crates in 1917 on the corner of Court and Tennessee Streets. Clyde and his sons purchased other bookstores in the South, and in 1964, the stores were named Bookland and renamed Books-A-Million in 1992. It is the second largest book chain in the country. The old Anderson Bookland building is now occupied by Billy Reed Boutique, 114 North Court Street. 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
8: Here's your Fox Sports Shoals updated forecast. High temperatures reach up to 95 today under partly cloudy skies. Partly cloudy skies again tonight. Lows dip down to about 72. Daytime highs approaching 93. Tomorrow, sunshine mixed with clouds at times. From the Weatherology Weather Center, I'm meteorologist Jennifer Wojcicki. Right now, 74.
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0: 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All right, buddy. Hey, real quick, did you ever go to a K-pot?
1: What is it, a K-pot? What's that?
0: It's a restaurant.
1: No. What is that? Tell me all about it.
0: So it's Korean barbecue.
1: I would love it. Yeah.
0: Dude, it's awesome, right? So Saturday, like the kids, it's Labor Day, right? So the kids go back to school. We start late because we're on the East Coast and they go to Catholic school. So we got to get them, you know, they need shoes and sneakers and all kinds of stuff, right? So We do a family outing. My oldest is going to his junior year of high school. My younger one's going into eighth grade. So we do the whole family outing. And then my older one, he loves going to the K-pot, right? So you go to the play, you go to the restaurant, and there is a grill in the middle of the table.
1: Okay, and I've been to something similar to that. Yeah, sure.
0: Right. And each of your seatings, like in the booth, there's like a stove, like a hot pot. Right? And in the middle is the big grill. So they bring you like you get a choice of a, we did, you could do like the soup or just the barbecue, the grill. So we did both. And it's a buffet. And my kids, man, my older one, he can eat. He'll just put it away. So we get both, and you get a choice of a broth for your proteins and your noodles. And like, you know, so I like the spicy, so I do the Szechuan. And then you have all your proteins that you order and you grill in the middle. You put some in the soup and some you grill. And it's an awesome experience, right? Like, cause like you're it's like active eating.
1: Yeah. Yeah.
0: And the kids went banana. Like it's funny when you learn stuff from your son. Like he was like, "Daddy, I told you you like this place." I'm like, "Yeah, dude, it's awesome." Man.
1: It's like a do-it-yourself Benihana. You know?
0: Yes.
1: Instead of the guy doing all the tricks and like the behind the back, that you can do that if you want, right?
0: Right.
1: You're like, your own chef.
0: It's genius idea because, you know, you're actively doing, you're cooking, you're grilling it, you're ready yet, what are we ordering? And because it's buffet, they just keep bringing you proteins. Like, here's the shrimp, and here's the beef, and here's the pork.
2: Now, I do have a downside to it.
0: I
2: hate to be the Debbie Downer, but the smoke that comes off the grill, like, stains you. It's like sitting around a campfire. It's so bad. And if you are a female and you just washed your hair that day, it smells for days. You're going to have to wash it again. Your sweaters, like last time I went there, I pulled, is it Kenny who always dies in South Park? You know how he has his like sweater tied up around his face? That's what I did last time I ate there.
0: Really?
2: Yes, because I hate being that smoky smell.
0: They got to change out the grill though. Like, here's the thing, Lorraine. Like, they have to change out the grill. This place, she was great. She kept changing the grill out, and you got to use the oil. Did you use enough oil? Because if you don't use the oil,
2: they don't give us oil at the KBB ones that I go to here. Gen Korean doesn't give.
1: I think you're looking at it wrong, though, Lorena. Like, and you probably relate to this. If I think they should make that scent as a perfume. You know what I mean? I think they should make gasoline as a perfume scent, like anything barbecue, any steak smell, like scent. Like, we'd be all about that.
2: Darling, you smell like
0: short
2: meat.
0: Short rib?
1: Yeah, exactly. Yeah.
2: Is that barbecue scent?
0: You're going to have dudes looking at you, Lorena, like you're a big steak. Like,
1: smell like a T-bone steak? What's not to love right now?
0: Oh, Lorena. Come here, Lorena.
1: Yeah.
0: You were talking about creep vibes, man.
1: You smell like Korean barbecue, man. Right here. What are you doing later? Yeah, absolutely.
0: It's going to be creeps about. Creeps everywhere, man. Look at that. Oh, my gosh. It was that football, man. Dick's Sporting Goods, right? Because they have, you know, they have the season. So they needed all this stuff, right? Like, you know, like a couple new things. My little one does football and fall baseball.
1: Okay.
0: So It's a lot, brother.
1: Man, it's a whole thing. I know it. I get it, man. Whole thing.
0: I love it because I coach it, so I love it. I'm like all about it. Like I live it. Like every night this week we got practice.
1: Yeah.
0: Our first game Saturday, right? Like, you know.
1: I said, by the way, Ant, I said it multiple times yesterday, this fall weekend. I'm like, I couldn't be a coach, man. It would drive me crazy. As soon as someone like is around the punt return and in danger of touching, and I'm like, what are you doing? Get away. I would lose my mind, and I'm not built for it.
0: Two pros right here.
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12: Here's your Fox Sports Shoals updated forecast. Sunshine mixed with clouds at times today, with daytime highs approaching 95. Lows level off around 72. Tonight, partly cloudy skies. Highs level off around 93. Tomorrow, sunshine mixed with clouds at times. From the Weatherology Weather Center, I'm meteorologist Ray Miller. Currently, it's 72 degrees.
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0: Jordan Hare. From between the hedges to Rocky Top, the swamp to Death Valley. 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And now they invite you to join them inside the press box. He's Mike Grace.
1: This is my game, so I get to make up the rules, right?
0: He's Bart Hytch.
2: Somehow finagled our way in here.
0: He's Colin Lacey.
3: Yeah, I'm here for that.
2: Hey, why?
1: Yeah, that's what he said.
3: Huh?
0: They're all here inside the press box.
1: Privileged to labor for you on this Labor Day Monday. 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This is the Press Box Radio Program. It is Monday, September 7th, 2026. For us, episode 1,466. Yes, these great affiliates keep letting us come back. And what do you know? We keep showing up. The 2026 college football season is here. Super games all weekend. We get another tonight. Tons to talk about. To do that, me and my guys. Me, Mike Grace, hanging out in the MGL Production Studios, again, just outside of Atlanta. And here's my buddy Colin Lacey, the veteran broadcast pro, from producer to play-by-play guy. He can do it all. Sample his wares at ColinLaceyBroadcasting.com. Colin Lacey, thanks to you for laboring on Labor Day, friend.
3: Of course. Nowhere else we'd rather be, right?
1: I say, especially after a weekend like we had, which was pretty doggone cool. Your Southeast Bullet Yellow Jackets had a tough time on Friday night, but there's always next week, yeah?
3: Yeah, it was a not great whenever you score the third play of the game and then lose 30-7.
1: Yeah, not again. Yeah, that was it got off to a great start. Yeah.
3: So, yeah, it was a tough night in Burke County, but looking to bounce back this weekend.
1: All right. Well, glad to have you here, hanging out for a couple hours, talking sports and tons to talk about over the weekend. Our roving reporter, sometimes he's in Winfield, sometimes he's in Orange Beach, sometimes, again, Scant City, but always at BHeich_22 on Instagram and BHeich22 on X. He is Bart Hytch. Howdy, sir. How was your weekend, friend?
2: Good morning, friend, friends.
1: Yes.
2: It was good. It was, spent some time with Mary, a little time at the pool, watched a lot of football. I can tell you just about every game you want to know.
1: Yeah. Yeah.
2: At least put eyes on it.
1: Watched a ton of it here too.
2: And I'll tell you this.
1: Yeah. Yeah.
2: I don't know if I will ever go to another opening weekend football game after that. It was awesome.
1: It was.
2: Just to be able to watch all the teams and see some ins and outs. And, you know, it was about what I expected, but at the same time, I'm astonished at how older teams can compete with anybody now if they've been playing together.
1: Yeah.
2: It's awesome.
1: Means a lot. Look, kids, I'd like to make Bart an example and do what Bart does. You will not believe the weekend trip he was offered.
2: And
1: yet passed on because he told us here on Friday he was going to spend his Labor Day weekend with his mom, Miss Mary, and doggone it, despite an incredibly tempting offer, you did exactly that.
2: I don't know if I should tell people what the offer was. And you know, to be quite honest, I hope our boy's okay down there. I texted
1: Well, we're going
2: to
1: find out.
2: Bro, I got him off of bourbon and sent him to Frenchman.
1: I'll say it. The guy got an invitation to join our buddy, Queens University head basketball coach up in Charlotte, North Carolina, Grant Leonard. He's buddies with some guy named Will Wade, and they offered to meet Bart with their jet.
2: They didn't offer to meet me with the jet.
1: Did they not? Did they not?
2: Colin, I probably could have
1: talked him into making a stop at Birmingham Shuttlesworth.
3: It makes the story better, so let it ride.
1: Yeah. I think you could have talked him into making a pit stop at Birmingham Shuttlesworth there. Either way, Will Wade and Grant Leonard, or I should say Will Wade, hosted Grant Leonard for football in Death Valley on Saturday, and Bart could have been there, but again, made mom his priority. So that's why I say, kids, be like Bart.
2: Well, the timing of all of it was what was tough because, you know, Grant, he's a Clemson fan, full transparency.
1: Sorry.
2: And he sent, and obviously Clemson was playing down there. I told him, I was like, man, you picked a real bad time to go watch anybody play down there. against LSU. But it was about 9, Colin, I'd say about 9:23 and a half, maybe a little more, because I know exactly what time it was. And he just texted me just about being down there and was doing some basketball stuff. And we're just chatting, and about 5 minutes later, I got the text back, Colin. Grant said, man, got an extra spot.
1: Get down here.
2: Place to stay.
1: Yeah.
2: And, yo, there is no way, because it would have been 5.5, 6 hours. It would probably taken 6 or 7.
1: Yeah.
2: I'd have probably gotten it. The game didn't start till, you know, 9 o'clock.
1: Well, that's
2: anyway.
1: True, because of the weather delay. You're right. It didn't start till 9.
2: But, but guys, I'm going to tell you something. You know, two things. You know, the one thing was my sweet mom, and we had the best weekend. And mom's got a new. We've got a new friend.
1: Excellent.
2: That I approve of.
1: Excellent.
3: Are we making nicknames for that too?
2: His name is Tony.
1: Tony. Okay.
3: I need the nickname.
1: Good. Good.
2: Tony the rabbit. She's got a little rabbit.
1: I was about to ask
2: out in the yard.
1: How many legs does Tony have? That was going to be my next question. And it's 4.
2: Tony has four, but he sits on 2 a lot.
1: Yeah.
2: I really thought about going down there to Baton Rouge. It would have been awesome, but I did. I made plans, you know, and sometimes out there, you know, young kids that are out there, you know, one day you won't have both your parents.
1: Right.
2: Possibly, you know, like me. And you just need to spend every waking hour that you can with your parents while they're here and appreciate it. You know, and let them know you appreciate it. And so that was, and I told her when I left, I said, I would not have wanted to go down there, especially Sunday and Monday morning. I probably wouldn't have been happy that I went down there. But yeah, man, it was just a great weekend.
1: And can I tell you from the other side of that equation there, the parent side, you have no idea what a weekend like that means to us. I mean, it's, and again, you know, I'm blessed with 3 great kids and they do great things for their dad. And so I got nothing to complain about there. But again, you know, take advantage. Be there. Make that. If you got a chance, spend the weekend with mom and dad. If nothing else, call them. Send them your love. And be like Bart. Well, glad you boys are here. Going to have some fun today. Our plan, Wild Weekend Recaps. 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
4: We love you and we need you.
1: That's Mr. Hardy. Thank you very much. Can you imagine what the atmosphere was like down in Baton Rouge on Saturday? Well, we don't have to because Grant Leonard is going to tell us. The head coach of Queens University will join us as a guest of Will Wade. Yeah, we do hope. We did send him the Zoom link, but I'm happy to call him probably. We're probably going to do this on the phone, I would think. So we'll see. Either way, Grant Leonard will describe what it was like to be in Death Valley in Baton Rouge on Saturday to watch his Clemson Tigers get throttled by Lane Kiffin's Tigers.
2: I will say this. It's going to be entertaining. You can dislike it. But when he said, well, you know, we gave him 3 points by starting out the game with a turnover and then scored 51 unanswered. Yeah. That tone in that 51 unanswered was a little bet. Different.
1: I'll bet that it was. So Grant, should be an interesting conversation coming up in about half an hour, so stand by for that. In hour two, we love our guys who played at the highest level, and we got an analyst who played both college and the NFL, and is often Collins' Westwood One teammate as an analyst on the Westwood One radio network. He and Danny Reed were out in Oregon for the Oregon-Boise State game this weekend. They head to Austin for Texas and Ohio State this weekend. I'm talking about Derek Rackley, former Falcon, former Seahawk, and Gopher for life. So we'll sneak in a Minnesota question or two for him, man.
2: You better look out.
1: Yeah, well, yeah, I'm telling you, after what we saw over the weekend, this Minnesota-Mississippi State game this weekend could be really, really entertaining. We'll ask Derek Rackley about that in hour two. And we'll take you to Nashville or somewhere between Nash Vegas and Oxford as Neil McCready makes his way back home after watching the Ole Miss Rebels knock off the Louisville Cardinals last night. Neil from Rebels 247 in his 19th year covering Ole Miss sports. He'll join us in hour two as well. So again, Grant Leonard, Derek Rackley, Neil McCready. It's a Monday. Odds and ends means my NASCAR minute, Bart's House of Etiquette. And I believe you have an outstanding example in Bart's House of Etiquette, yes?
2: I think there's a lot. I mean, people are getting worse.
3: Hey, have we gotten an update from your porch pirate thieves?
1: Good question. Excellent question. Well done.
3: I've been to ask you the last couple of weeks.
1: Yeah.
2: Well, how did you know what I'm... This is really weird.
1: Don't ask, man. Don't ask. It's Colin.
2: No, I'm just saying, like, I think I've got a Temu problem. I've got like 17 packages waiting on me.
1: They'll stalk you, man.
2: I think I spun too much and won too much.
1: That's me. I spent $200 trying to get $200 and I never got there. So
2: we never got to the bottom of the porch pirate fiasco. For those that don't know, someone stole two of my beloved Deion Sanders blender sunglasses that I'd bought. Mm-hmm. Didn't even get to wear them. Yep. You know, it's just really, really, really sad. But no, and I kind of let it go, and I'm not happy about that, but I really had no way. I didn't have footage. I was really going to have to watch a lot of footage. And so, see, I might have not followed through as good on that. My bad.
1: Okay. It's all good.
2: I'll be better.
1: Okay. Well, no, you don't have to apologize.
2: I'll be better next rep.
1: You don't have to apologize.
2: I'll win the next rep.

0: a little tease for the rest of the week. Tomorrow, we talk SEC football and more with Aaron Murray, who made his debut in primetime on the SEC Network this weekend, along with our friend Taylor Davis and his play-by-play partner, Matt Schumacher. Wednesday, we'll talk Braves baseball with Brandon Gaudin. Been a pretty good weekend for our Atlanta Braves. We'll talk about that later in a bit. But right now, let's get to the week one headlines from college football. Starting in the SEC, the league completed a perfect 16-0 sweep in week one. The first time they've done that since 1997, after Missouri and Oklahoma blew away inferior competition on Thursday and Friday. More on that later. The weekend did provide its share of entertaining games. Let's start with last night. And the only weekend matchup pitting ranked teams against one another, Ole Miss survived their party trip to Nashville, walking it off with a field goal as time expired for a 41-38 victory. Guys, for a game that got off to a sluggish, sloppy first half. Sloppy, he said. It became a heavyweight tennis match with teams matching one another touchdown for touchdown, a combined 63 second-half points. Ole Miss built a 14-point lead, the biggest of the night in the fourth quarter, but Louisville's new starting quarterback, Lincoln Keenholz, engineered two rapid touchdown drives to tie the game with 1:28 left. And then Trinidad Chambliss just did what Trinidad Chambliss does. He executes a flawless two-minute drill, takes Lucas Canero in position to drill a 48-yard field goal, a walk-offer as time expired. And Ole Miss gets a really big win to start the Pete Golding era, or to continue, I guess, his first full season as the head coach at Ole Miss.
1: Yeah, I don't know. This one, I think this one raised more questions than answered more questions for Ole Miss if you're a Rebel fan. I don't know how people in Oxford feel, and I'm glad we get to talk to Neil McCready today, because that's what I was wondering. Does this answer more questions or ask more questions if you're an Ole Miss fan on a, I guess now, Monday morning?
2: I don't think you got the full Lacey, pun intended.
0: Yeah, Kewon Lacey injured in that game last night. Did get 61 yards on 17 carries with a touchdown before being sidelined with what they call a thigh injury.
2: They are explosive. I mean, they can score quickly and time. So can a lot of other people.
0: Yeah.
2: I don't think it's the same running the football. I don't think they're going to be as dominant. It would alarm me that I gave up 38 points regardless of to who it is in the first game, but yet it is the first game. If I'm an Ole Miss fan, I just wanted to get out of there with a win. And just like me, I just wanted to get out of there with those cards covering, and they did.
0: Yeah.
2: So I feel like it's too early to pass judgment. I think the majority of Ole Miss will just move right along with their mentality of the way they are, that, you know, it'll be more excuses than it will worry. And they'll try and they'll. I want to see it. I want LSU and undefeated. I've never said I wanted to be Ole Miss undefeated at anything.
0: I know.
2: But I want to see that game and both those teams be undefeated. I wouldn't be mad if Ole Miss wasn't.
0: Yeah. I would think you're going to get that. Ole Miss plays Charlotte at home this weekend at Vaught-Hemingway Stadium to open up their home slate. And LSU gets Louisiana Tech, who, by the way, scored 80 points over the weekend in a romp over Northwestern State. So, again, that's who comes to Baton Rouge next week. Either way, explosive, Colin, you use that word, certainly describes Trinidad Chambliss. Bounced back from a rough first half to go 336 passing yards, three touchdowns, one interception, plus he added 60 rushing yards and another TD. The other explosive part of this Ole Miss team is their defensive secondary, because, boy, can they get burned in a hurry. That's an area Pete Golding is going to have to.
2: The defense.
0: Yeah. Especially that secondary, man. They got lost. I'm talking not beaten in coverage, lost in coverage on a number of times. And, yeah, that's something Pete Golding's going to have to clean up the next couple of weeks for show.
1: Yeah, and I know they're not looking past Charlotte. Everybody's going to say that. Okay.
0: Yeah.
1: But they better figure it out by September the 20th, or it's going to be a long day in Oxford.
0: I think so.
2: Hey, you remember Colin wasn't alive, but Mike, you probably don't either. There was an old 80s teen pop girl named Debbie Gibson, I think she had a song that said "Lost in Emotion."
0: Is that what it was?
2: Because those D-backs was lost in emotion coming on the field and coming to the sideline.
0: I'm saying, man.
2: I mean, It's just back, and it's going to be a really fun year.
0: Well, and this is the other side of that coin.

0: There ain't a play-by-play. Oh. There ain't a play-by-play guy on the planet any better than Sean McDonough. Period. Oh. Does. End of story. So good. He and Greg McElroy last night were terrific.
1: Hey, I don't think enough people do, too. McElroy's always been good. Tell me if y'all think I'm wrong here. He's always sounded educated, but he sounded young the first couple of years. He has grown into that role with Sean, and they sound seasoned together. Yeah. It was like that Sean was leading him a little bit more the first couple of years, and now it's as good a football listening, Colin, as in college as we have, right?
2: Yeah, there's no doubt, and there's a reason that while ESPN is blowing up every other crew in America, that they're keeping those two together.
0: Thank goodness, yeah.
2: Because that's as good as it gets. And there is a chemistry and there's something there to keep them together. They work really well together. Like, there's a lot of people that can be friends and have a relationship but not necessarily work that well together. Those two kind of master both of it. And whenever you get that, just let it ride.
1: And on another note, one surprise in the booth that I had and heard, I thought Tom Hart and Roddy were great together.
0: Yeah. I mean, Tom's incredibly talented and incredibly versatile.
1: I thought they were good together when it probably was not the situation that maybe either wanted.
0: Yeah. Well,
1: but I thought they were really good together.
2: I think you're right, but I think also that both of those could work with a brick wall.
0: Yeah, like, I think
2: Tom
0: you're right.
2: Hart is as good working with anybody, and I think Roddy's the same way.
0: Yeah, and that's again that's a compliment. Trust me.
1: But they had their little back and forth, and it went well.
0: I will say this: those crews, ESPN had some underwhelming crews at the same time over the weekend. Maybe that's just me.
2: No,
0: but there were some broadcasts. I'm going, where did these guys come from?
1: How many games did Andre Ware do?
0: Hey, man,
1: he did at least three.
0: Andre gets around, doesn't he?
1: I really think he did two. See,
0: hey,
1: Thursday.
0: I'll tell you who else I enjoyed hearing. Brad Nessler teamed up with Charles Davis for the first time. The Charles Davis replacing Gary Danielson on the CBS broadcast. They had that Oregon Boise State along with Jenny Dale Saturday, and they were terrific. Charles Davis has always been fantastic. Love him. He used to team up with Ian Eagle on the NFL games, and Charles was just fantastic. So that was a fun one for me. All right, when we come back, we got more SEC action to get to, including the blowout down in Baton Rouge. We'll talk about that more when the press box continues after a timeout on great radio stations on all over the Southeast and online.
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7: Sunshine mixed with clouds at times today, with daytime highs approaching 95. Partly cloudy skies again tonight. Lows dip down to about 72. A blend of clouds and sun tomorrow. High temperatures reach up to 93. From the Weatherology Weather Center, I'm meteorologist Jennifer Wojcicki. Currently 72.
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18: Join by Aaron Murray again, the Georgia great. Still holds the record for the most passing touchdowns and most passing yards in the Southeastern Conference. Now that's analyst for ESPN.
19: That's all he did there, Georgia.
18: Yeah, that's all he did. Yeah, that's all he did in Georgia.
19: Come on, man.
20: This is the Press Box.
18: And he'll also proudly tell you he had double-digit rushing touchdowns during his career in Athens. He's very, very proud of those. Our buddy Aaron Murray, who made his debut on the SEC Network's primetime Saturday night crew, along with the play-by-play man Matt Schumacher and our favorite sideline reporter Taylor Davis. They were on the SEC Network and did a great job. Again, another one of those crews that worked together very well this weekend. We have some breaking news. Mike Grace, Bart Heights, Colin Lacey. Quickly, the Falcons have named Tua Tagovailoa their starting quarterback for week one, which just translates into Michael Penix Jr. isn't ready yet. Colin, would you like to comment?
2: Man, that was a great game down in Baton Rouge.
18: Wasn't it, though? 51-10 was the beatdown as Lane Kiffin's Tigers put it on Clemson. It is the worst loss in the 18-year Clemson tenure for head coach Dabo Sweeney.
1: Colin, I ain't letting you off that quick now. We got to publicly have a little wager.
2: Mm. I'll put it this way. There's only one quarterback I would bless.
1: Well, you're about to get to go all in, and I know which one it is. More wins this season, Falcons or Browns? And I'll take the Browns. I'll hang up and listen.
2: Wow. Oh, I'll take the Browns because it's with – Shedeur Sanders sitting on the bench.
18: We've got the NFL coming Wednesday.
1: He's going to be starting week three.
2: Are we really getting into this again?
18: Let's not do that.
2: Are we really doing this again?
1: I can pull y'all in every time.
18: We got to bounce around some headlines, so let's throw in one for the Braves, who took 2 out of 3 over the weekend in that high-stakes, intense division road series with the Philadelphia Phillies. Again, the Braves won on Friday behind Chris Sale 5-2. Zach Wheeler and Kyle Schwarber slowed down Atlanta's momentum Saturday with a 4-2 win, but the Braves are rallied yesterday. Big 3-run home run in the 8th inning for Ronald Acuna Jr. How about this for a stat, guys? His home run yesterday, that epic 8th inning blast, officially joined Hank Aaron as the only Milwaukee, Atlanta, Boston, the only Brave with 1,000 hits, 200 home runs, and 200 stolen bases.
1: The only?
18: Ronald Acuna Jr. and Hank Aaron, the only ones. With 1,000 hits, 200 home runs, 200 stolen bases. That's what this says.
1: So for a career.
18: Yeah, I think so. Yeah. Because, I mean, if you had 1,000 hits in a game, that would be some sort of record, don't you think?
1: I mean, you mean Claudel Washington didn't?
18: Apparently not. Now,
1: what about Otis Nix?
18: I love me some Claudel, don't get me wrong.
1: Bob Horner didn't steal enough bases.
18: Series finale today at 1:10. Grant Holmes on the hill for the Bravos, but they lead by 5 games right now, so they're guaranteed to leave with no worse than a 4-game lead. And, of course, the Phillies come to Truist this weekend, so it ain't over.
1: The only person that would have broke that record for the Braves in their history would have been Deion Sanders if he'd have played baseball every day.
18: Let's roll through the SEC. Vandy over Austin Peay, 28-9 game that was a cut short because of the weather. Arkansas debuted the Ryan Silverfield era with a 31-13 win over North Alabama. South Carolina blew out Kent State 57-0. Kentucky over Youngstown State 45-0. Texas A&M over Missouri State 50-0. Number 5, Texas 59, Texas State 7. Number 18, Tennessee 56, Furman 9. Number 3, Georgia 63, Tennessee State 3. Mississippi State over ULM 62-13. Kamario Taylor's the real deal, boys and girls. Florida debuted the Coach John Summerall era with a 66-21 win over FAU.
1: Look good.
18: Alabama over East Carolina, 48-10. And Auburn and Baylor gave us a gritty defensive slugfest, not decided until the final play when the Tigers denied the Bears a game-winning two-point conversion, giving Alex Golish a 17-16 win in his Auburn debut. Less than impressed with Byron Brown. He did finish with 259 yards, but three interceptions. But he did score the game-winning touchdown from 11 yards out on a rushing touchdown. This Auburn team has work to do.
2: And I think that you saw Alex Golish after the game, and he was – I don't know that you have seen a head coach that looked more
1: disgusted?
2: No, not disgusted, because like you could tell that he was excited that they won, mm-hmm. but you could also see that in his mind he's like, boy, we got a long way to go. And I think you like that if you're an Auburn fan. But I think the other thing that you like if you're an Auburn fan, that exact game mm-hmm. is a game that Auburn has lost how many times?
1: I agree with that.
18: No doubt. Yeah, no doubt.
2: Because we were texting back and forth whenever it was, I think, going to that last drive. And we were talking about how, and I think any Auburn fan would tell you, look, this is not the debut that you were necessarily expecting from Byron Brown. This is not what you were hoping that it would look like. But I said, look, if they pull off this win and go down and score here and then stop them, whatever, that if you're an Auburn fan, that's an enormous step forward for this program, because that's a game, exactly that game, you have lost umpteen times the last even 3-4 years. And so the fact that you come out of that with a win, now it was a little nerve-wracking,
18: yeah,
2: to say the very least.
18: Yeah.
2: But I think the way you had to do it, that is an enormous step forward for an Auburn program.
18: Give it up for defensive back Eric Winters. He was the hero of the afternoon, forcing a fumble early, but then he made the game-saving goal line tackle on that two-point conversion, and it was, look, the guy outweighed him easily by, what, 20, 30 pounds? That was not an easy open field tackle for Eric Winters, and he put the guy on his backside.
1: About 4, maybe 5 years ago, the first time when Enterprise won the state championship I got to meet Rhett Harrelson. And there was a young kid coming on his team named Eric Winters that he told me, this kid's an NFL player.
18: Wow. Yeah.
1: They won a state championship in basketball because of his, or excuse me, I'm pretty sure he was on that team, but was just young. But just watching the pace and how they played, the athleticism, the understanding of how he played basketball, that's what you saw in the IQ of the play. Now, I will say two things about Auburn. One, I think Jesse Palmer is excellent analyzing games.
18: I think so too.
1: I like
18: him. And look,
1: but he was great on the pass at the end of the game. If that is thrown on the outside shoulder toward the pylon, that game's over. And I'm gonna say something. The only thing I'd be leery of if I was Auburn fans, and I love the defense, if DJ Lagway doesn't tweak his ankle or whatever he tweaked,
18: you're right.
1: That's a completely different game.
18: Sure is, yeah.
1: Because he couldn't run the ball, and they still almost got beat. But shout out to Dave Aranda's defense. I thought they were great. I think Auburn will continue to get better week by week. But Auburn fans, get ready. It ain't always going to be pretty and explosive when you win games here. There's going to be 24-10 games. There's going to be 27-13 games. Just get used to it. But Auburn will get better. It's a good win.
18: Hour two, I want to bring something up if we have time in House of Etiquette in regards to scheduling. My son and I went back and forth all weekend on the difference between scheduling an FCS team in week one and scheduling a lower class FBS team such as a ULM or a Kent State. Are they equal? Or should I take Tennessee and Georgia to the woodshed for opening up with Furman and Tennessee State, respectively? So apologies to all you season ticket holders who had to pay for that crap.
1: Well, what about Michigan to open up?
18: Woo-wee, son. We don't have enough time. My goodness.
1: I've got them to go to the playoffs, so I wouldn't have.
18: Despite what the commissioner said and what everybody did, they got Western Michigan got hosed, y'all. And look,
1: Western Michigan got hosed. I don't know if they're in the same area code.
18: Yeah, the MAC commissioner is not gonna argue about it because you don't bite the hand that feeds. And if the MAC didn't have those Big Ten paydays, those teams wouldn't exist. Okay, they depend on those Big Ten paydays. Mm. Almost all those MAC teams have at least
1: one. Is
18: that
1: Kalamazoo?
18: Yes, it is. As a matter of fact, well done, the same sir. Area
1: code. They almost got beat by their neighbor area code.
18: Okay. I just have a problem with Tennessee State and Furman. I don't know if we learn any more when you're playing a ULM or a Kent State.
1: Would you rather them play on the game before the last game of the season?
18: Yeah, I think I would. I would at least say, hey, look, it's basically an open date before your rivalry game. I would settle for that, but not on opening weekend. Not on opening weekend. No. That's just no. Disgusting.
1: Kalamazoo area code is 269.
18: Is that what it is? Okay. When we come back, we're calling Baton Rouge. Thank you very much. See if we can get Grant Leonard, the Queens head coach, on the horn, who was the guest of Will.
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21: Here's your Fox Sports Shoals updated forecast. Sunshine mixed with clouds at times today, with daytime highs approaching 95. Partly cloudy skies again tonight. Lows dip down to about 72. High temperatures reach up to 93 tomorrow. Sunshine mixed with clouds at times. From the Weatherology Weather Center, I'm meteorologist Paul Trombley. Right now, it's 72 degrees.
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18: Alongside Mike Grace, Bart Heitch, and Colin Lacey on this Monday, Labor Day Monday, September the 7th. Great to have you with us on great radio stations all across the Southeast, including our friends in Auburn, Alabama, who listen on WAUD, AM 1230, down in Foley, Alabama, God's Country, Baldwin County, Alabama, WHEP, AM 1310, and 92.5 FM. Later in the show, we'll talk with Derek Rackley, analyst for Westwood One, and more college football with Neil McCready of Rebels 247, who was in Nashville last night for that Ole Miss Louisville game. But right now, we head you down to Baton Rouge, where we find our friend. Usually he's in like Charlotte, North Carolina or somewhere. Grant Leonard is head coach of the Queens University Royals men's basketball program, and he was in Baton Rouge this weekend as a guest of Will Wade. How you making it on this Monday after, Coach?
3: I mean, about as good as you can be if it's your first time visiting the Tigers down Baton Rouge.
18: Yeah, I can imagine it could be rough on first timers. I can imagine that, yeah.
3: I mean, what a bucket list deal. Night game at LSU, college game day, Lane Kiffin's first game. I mean, it was like the whole trio of greatness.
1: Well, it's you. It goes to like the things that you experience in life, you know? And like we've talked about, just experiences in life are so much. But seriously, yeah. I mean, is there a word? I've been going since I was 5 years old, and I've seen. I was at the earthquake game watching Auburn. That's probably my. I've been down 35-0 with it, 97 degrees at 12 o'clock after in the afternoon in the first quarter. Give me a word. I mean, and just describe. Was it everything you thought or more?
3: If the first word that pops to my mind right now is called excess. Like it is a lot, right? Like the heat.
18: Yeah.
3: Everything they do one level up that I've ever seen. So it was a very special place. The people of Louisiana were so welcoming, and everyone was so kind. I mean, just jumping from tailgate to tailgate, everyone was just so happy that someone from North Carolina was there and enjoying like their hospitality. It was amazing.
2: Talk about the scene around Tiger Stadium before the game, and it may have been different this weekend just because of the weather that was rolling through, but they have everything around the stadium. You got the PMAC just across the way. Like, just set the scene of everything just going bananas.
3: Yeah, I mean, it was so electric because everyone was on pins and needles of, like, how is this Lane Kiffin thing going to go? And you have the drama of, like, are they going to play those two pros? And everyone's wondering, like, is this team going to be for real? And by the way, the game itself, and we need to talk about that too, like, they are for real. And it was amazing to see two things. One, I thought the run defense was special. Clemson could not run the ball, so they couldn't get in any short yardage situations. And they were playing behind the whole time. And then LSU's offense, the pace was amazing how fast they got to their stuff. It was special. And so, you know, you take all those things and the environment around. I actually got to go, you know, meet Coach Wade and see their team practice a little bit, 9 a.m. But people were already out there. I mean, you're talking about a 6:30 kickoff. They got delayed 2 hours. But people were already out there, 9 a.m., getting after it. It was awesome.
1: Was there a gap? I mean, you're obviously, you know what Division I talent looks like, you know, and a lot of times you recruit kids for basketball that play football or hear that. But how big was the gap, the talent gap between LSU and Clemson that you saw?
3: Yeah, I mean, a huge gap. I thought it was speed was very evident, and then the depth was huge too. Like, LSU, as for as fast as they played, they never looked tired. And it looked like Clemson was gassed the whole game. So hats off to Coach Kiffin and how well-conditioned they were. Their game planning was excellent. And you know, minus a tipped pass the second play of the game, they would have dominated that game. You know, but I don't think Clemson would have scored.
2: One of the things that really stood out, and everybody had talked about this LSU team off the field for, heck, ever since Lane Kiffin has been hired there. But it seemed like for as much that went off the field, as much as happened in the news even the last week, it didn't seem like it translated over to the field one little bit.
3: Well, I think the entire LSU athletic department has figured out that, like, you know, whatever distractions they have going on with the, I think they're building themselves out to be the villains, you know, in college sports. But clearly, Coach Kiffin is an unbelievable coach. I'll just say that, because there wasn't one thing, like, usually when you talk about having a team that's like the villains, they'd be undisciplined. There was none of that on the field. Not one moment did you think that they were undisciplined and not ready. So they were, you know, I don't, you know, Coach Wade is a good friend, and I know that he's built himself out to be the villain, like Coach Kiffin. But it couldn't be further from the truth. Coach Wade's an unbelievable human. His players love playing for him, and he treats people unbelievably well. And so, like, I'm not sure why they're going down that road of painting themselves out that way, but I can just tell you this. The football team looked unbelievably well-coached and disciplined.
1: So when I'm going to kind of try to make a comparison here, and you might be able to help me because you're so good at things like this and analogies. One of the reasons I think that Lane Kiffin's offenses, especially in the last probably 5 years, have been so explosive is because the ability to run the football. And that is the biggest key, you know, to me in his offense, because if you can't run it, you can't set up a lot of the things that he does. What would you equivocate running the football to in basketball, or stopping the run and being able to run it? Rebounding?
3: No, it's just scoring in the paint pressure. You know, obviously both football and basketball have the very same thing going on where, like, offenses are spread out more, right?
1: Right.
3: So you're spread out, and it causes the defense to guard more of the court or the field. And so there's a more passing and more three-point shooting. But if you look consistently at who wins football and basketball games, it's who scores, you know, like who runs the ball and then who scores in the paint, even though you're still spread out. And then you take care of the ball, right? So you don't turn it over and you don't have penalties. And in basketball, you don't turn the ball over and you rebound the ball. The framework is the same. It just looks a little different. And so that's the unique part, is how can you still space the floor or the field while still getting to the basics of football or basketball. Take care of the ball. Don't get penalties. And you know what I mean? Control the line of scrimmage and control the paint in basketball.
2: Hanging out with Grant Leonard, head coach of the men's basketball program at Queens University up in Charlotte, but got to hang out down in Baton Rouge this past weekend for LSU and Clemson on the gridiron. One of the things we talk about a lot in what we do, we can't necessarily watch or listen to a game without trying to take something from a broadcaster or figuring out what they're doing and stuff like that. As a coach, are you doing the same thing when you're, even if it's not the same sport, like when you're going to an LSU-Clemson football game, what are the things that stand out to you from a coach's mindset whenever you're going through either the day or the game?
3: Yeah, I'm looking at the culture and the energy, right? Obviously, that's a huge moment. And a lot of times when you get that excited, you know, you can almost have a letdown because you're so emotionally drained. And so, you know, I thought from the moment I got to the game, you know, you're in the tailgate, we got to see the recruit. Like, there were 6 full charter buses of recruits. And they walked down.
1: Oh, goodness.
3: Like, it was off the charts amazing how logistically they handled all of this. Like, how many recruits they had there on the football field. And still they coached the game and were clearly on point and not distracted at all. I thought that that's really special. I mean, you got College Game Day there. My understanding was it was the most media credentialed college football game, regular season game in the history of college football. And that's crazy to think about, right? So there was so much going around that game, and to have that team locked in like that, I thought was really, really special. And I think that's something I can take from that. Like, all those distractions, all those things going on, like, how can you keep your team still focused? And that was really unique.
1: This culture that you mentioned in locker rooms, the culture of where the NCAA is with different players coming in here, there, it's been amazing to me, especially with football having all the numbers. It's just so, you got so many more coaches, you got so many more players, you got so much, the numbers are just bigger. Is that easier to deal with when it's more, or is it easier to deal with when it's less, like in basketball? Because sometimes if you get a bad culture guy that you missed on from that standpoint, one guy can mess up a basketball locker room a lot more than a football because of the numbers, correct or no?
3: Yeah, and I've never coached football, but I can just tell you this, football coaches are so much more efficient. I mean, you know, basketball right now, when you're at the high major level, you almost have, you know, one coach per player. You know, in football, they got a roster of 100 guys, and they only have 10 coaches. So, like, they're so much more efficient with how they get everyone on the same page. And I've studied that. Like, obviously, basketball recently has done this. They've gone to coordinators. We have an offense coordinator, a defense coordinator. And basketball coaches are starting to give up some of the, I don't want to say ego, but just they'll allow that coordinator to call the plays offensively. You know, in football, that's always been happening. Lane Kiffin is a special play caller. So he calls his own plays. But he's not coaching the defense, too. You know, someone else is doing that. And in basketball, that transition hasn't happened all the way. And we're getting there. And so I think basketball coaches need to learn how to be more efficient so that you can be better. And because think about this, I think I've told you guys this before, the difference between fifth place and first place in our conference every year is about 10 possessions.
1: Yeah.
3: And when you think about that, over 3,000 possessions, like, first place and fifth place, 10 possessions. So, like, man, the details are so important. And sometimes you got to give up some of that control.
2: Whenever you look at, we've talked a lot with you over the years about culture and building your program how you wanted it to be. Who are some of the coaches that you looked up to, whether it be basketball or not? Who are some of the coaches, maybe from other sports, that you not necessarily tried to pull things from, but looked up to of how they ran their program?
3: Yeah, I mean, I think first you got to say Nick Saban, right?
1: Yeah.
3: And in my mind, he's probably the greatest college coach of any level. I mean, and you go back to John Wooden, but John Wooden, the amount of competitive balance wasn't the same as it is now. So the way Nick Saban did it at LSU and then at Alabama, he's a special coach. And I look at the legacy he's left to, this is probably the biggest difference, the amount of great coaches he's put out, right? Guys that were coached for him that went off into coaching and had great careers. That's the legacy that, I mean, I would love to have, and I'm nowhere near that. So Saban, first of all, and that's, you know, and I always say this, I try and pattern my mannerisms basketball coaching wise after Brad Stevens. So
1: love that.
3: I always think Brad's so under control, and he took a Butler team to back-to-back national championship games. They were in the Horizon League at the time. Like, that's unheard of. But Brad was always ahead of the curve. He was never out of his emotions, and he always developed his players. And so that's kind of what I do basketball wise. And so those two would be the ones I would say that I study the most and try and emulate as good as I can.
1: Well, in a couple of months, well, you're doing it now, but in a couple of months, you're sure going to have to. After the most storied season in Queens University history, you go to the tournament, you win your league, What's the follow-up going to look like?
3: Well, think about this. This is a crazy statistic. In all of college basketball, there's only two teams that retain three all-conference players. Okay? And that's us and UConn.
1: Let's go!
3: And so... So that's an amazing thing, that the retention for a school like us, everyone thinks you get pillaged. Yeah. We are able to keep three all-league players. And so, like, man, our foundation is so strong in it. And we have a fourth returning player who was a freshman last year that I think is going to be our leading scorer. He was our leading scorer all summer. So that's the first most important thing, is we have four really good returners. And then we added a bunch of very excellent complementary pieces in the portal. I think this year we got more talented, and practices have been, we're way ahead of where we've been. And so I'm super excited. Now the schedule is daunting, and I love it. You know, we're playing LSU, we're playing Baylor, we're playing Houston, we're playing BYU, we're playing Colorado State. Like, we didn't duck the smoke on any of that. Oklahoma State, I don't want to leave anyone out. So we're going to play one of the toughest non-conference schedules in the country. But it's going to have us ready for league play. I'm really pumped about this group.
1: Let's go.
18: Okay, Grant Leonard, I don't know whether it's an Alka-Seltzer kind of day or just a hydrate kind of day or a hair of the dog that bit me kind of day, but whatever. We wish you a great Labor Day, man. Thanks for joining us and giving us some time today.
3: Yeah, thank you. I got to go get some more barbecued shrimp before I get out of town.
18: Oh, now we're talking.
3: Here we go.
18: Appreciate it, Grant.
3: Thank you guys for having me.
18: Yeah, you bet, man. Appreciate it big time, and we'll talk again when we get closer to round ball schedule, my friend.
3: Awesome. Look forward to it.
18: You bet.
3: Thanks, guys.
18: You bet. That's our man, Grant Leonard, head coach of the Queens Royals out of Charlotte, North Carolina. And, God, the guys built a fantastic program in a really short amount of time. Up there, so thank
1: you. I'm going to about three of those games. There's about three arenas I want to check off my list.
18: I hear you. And again, he spent Saturday in Baton Rouge, as did a whole bunch. Man, did you see the rain down there pregame? My goodness, it stormed like crazy.
4: Well, boy, we need some of it up in North Alabama.
18: You need some of that rain, do you?
4: Yeah. North Mississippi.
18: That makes sense, I guess.
1: How about this question leaving y'all into the break? What state has the two best quarterbacks in it, or two biggest Heisman Trophy candidates in it? Is it Texas or Mississippi?
18: That's a really good one, because in Texas you got Arch Manning, you've got Marcel Reed at A&M, and they're probably
1: it would be Texas because the numbers you might have.
18: I would think so, but let me tell you, the two in Mississippi.
1: Think about that.
18: Kamario Taylor looked fantastic the other night, and I know it was against ULM, but I cannot wait to see what he does against Minnesota this weekend. That game up in Indianapolis is going to be fantastic, so really, really do look forward to that. And I'm hoping, who is it, I think? Oh, I think the CBS crew has got that game, so I think Brad Nestler will be calling it. We'll see if we can get a hold of Brad this week. And who was it, Tom Luganbill, who was there over the weekend? So we'll see if we can get Tom, because he was there Saturday for the call.
1: He was there Saturday, absolutely. And he had nothing but great things to say.
18: No, absolutely. Yeah, and this guy knows a little something about player evaluation, and especially the quarterback position. And, yeah, he was raving about Kamario Taylor, no doubt. Yeah.
1: See, I think Grant Leonard is one of the most unique characters that we have on this show.
18: Mm-hmm. Yep.
1: I mean, he's a friend of the show. I mean, But, you know, you talk about, I mean, he's always willing. He's like Richard Hendricks, he's equipped to talk about other sports.
18: Yes, yes, yeah.
1: And the analogies we get from him, football, basketball type, you know, overlaps. I think he is exquisite at explaining those things, because it's the game is the game. You know, you got to shoot, you got to score. And he figures out how to give us an analogy to connect them.
18: Hour two includes a visit with Neil McCready of Rebels 247 in his 19th year of covering Ole Miss. And when we come back, we'll check in with Derek Rackley, longtime Minnesota tight end, NFL vet as well.
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41: Here's your Fox Sports Shoals updated forecast. Sunshine mixed with clouds at times today, with daytime highs approaching 95. Lows level off around 72. Tonight, partly cloudy skies. Highs level off around 93. Tomorrow, sunshine mixed with clouds at times. From the Weatherology Weather Center, I'm meteorologist Ray Miller. Right now, it's 73 degrees.
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0: you do so, and especially if you're laboring today on this Monday, Labor Day. 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Mike Gracie and out with our pals Bart Heitch, Colin Lacey. Later in the hour, Neil McCready of Rebels 247. Talk a little Ole Miss football. And right now we get a chance to hook up with Derek Rackley, a Minnesota tight end, 8-year NFL vet, now analyst for the Westwood One crew, both doing both college football and the National Football League. Derek, great to have you with us, man. You saw a good one Saturday. You and Danny Reed in the Oregon-Boise State game. And, boy, the Broncos had the Ducks on the ropes for a while.
1: Yeah, I think it was one of those matchups where I kind of joke with a lot of people, guys, because they'll ask me when usually the first question I get is, hey, what game are you doing this weekend? And then number two, ultimately somebody's going to ask me about the line of the game, right? It's kind of like a joke for people that know me because I don't ever know the line, right? Like, I'm a former player. I never got into sports betting and stuff, so I have, like, no interest in looking up the line. So usually somebody tells me during the week, right? And somebody told me that the line was, like, 22 or 24 points, like Boise was underdog. And the initial thought to me was, like, no, Boise's not going to lose by that many, right? Because, like, you come to the point to where you just expect Boise State to be competitive in games that they're not supposed to be, right? And oddly enough, going into this game, Boise actually had the series lead against Oregon, believe it or not. But even more recently, fellas, 2024, Boise went into Oregon and they played them, and Oregon needed a last minute field goal to end up beating them. Not only that, but Oregon ended up with two special touchdowns in that game. So you think about it, special teams wasn't there in 2024. Oregon likely loses to Boise State. And Boise State gave them a really tough run in the game Saturday. I think Oregon and Dante Moore got off to a little bit of a shaky start, which I guess is somewhat to be expected in week one matchups. You know, offense is just not quite clicking on all cylinders, trying to get, you know, adjusted to the pace and full speed and, you know, quarterbacks being live and chemistry with new players and transfers you on so on and so forth. But then in the second half, you kind of saw Oregon settle down and really show, like, why they're one of the best teams in the country. But Boise is a tough, well-coached, physical team, and they played them difficult. Absolutely.
2: Rag, talk about what Spencer Danielson has done for this Boise State program. In the sense of, they have been in the conversation for the top G5 team for the last couple of years especially, and Ashton Gentry had a big part of that. But talk about what Spencer Danielson has done as the head coach for this Boise State program.
1: Yeah, for a guy that was, like, on the staff, and he was appointed to the position on an interim basis, and then, you know, I think even more impressive is in this transfer portal era that he's been able to keep this team consistently competitive towards the top of their conference. And now as they transition to the Pac-12, like, I'm talking to some people that I know that are going to be covering the Pac-12, and, like, Boise's already being looked at as, like, one of the favorites in that conference. Like, they're going to be featuring that team. And I think that's the respect that they've gained over the years. And a guy like Spencer Danielson, what he's been able to do, you know, kind of one of the young, bright head coaching minds in this business. And you wonder if he continues to have this kind of success. Like, does somebody in the SEC, the Big Ten, the ACC come calling for a guy like him because of what he's been able to do, continuing to elevate this program? When, guys, you got to think about, like, you know, if there's a couple of really good Boise players every year, they're probably going to consider going to the portal and probably get a lot of attention. Because I think most coaches around the country are going to look at a Boise State player and say, you know what, they play at a high level, they're well coached, they play fast, they're probably a power four type player, just kind of hidden in a conference that hasn't been power four, right? So I think that's a testament to Danielson. His staff, he's been able to keep the same coordinators for a couple of years, and that was on display this past weekend, really taking Oregon deep into the fourth quarter.
3: When we start looking at the top teams or projected top teams in the country, now we actually have some tangibility. Obviously, some of the top teams didn't play great opponents. Who were you most impressed with? They all look good. Georgia, Miami, LSU, Ohio State. For me, LSU obviously was impressive. But I thought Georgia was – nobody watched Georgia, and Georgia just rolled. But who was that most impressive top team to you, Rack?
1: Yeah. So, you know, guys, in limited, you know, when I say that is like, you know, when I cover an Oregon game on the West Coast, generally how it works is I cover the game, I get in the car, I drive for 2 hours back to Portland, Oregon, and I wait for a red eye flight to fly back home. And then I'm in a fog all day on Sunday, right? Mm-hmm. I only tell you that for the reason is I was really looking forward to LSU, much like everybody in the country, because of all of the anticipation around that game. And then Colin knows this. Started as a freshman there as her softball career at LSU. So our family has a little bit more of a vested interest in LSU in general, right? However, as somebody that covers college football, like I know how much anticipation was around Lane Kiffin and how much excitement has been built up. And so I was just as excited as everybody else. And then we all had to wait, what, an extra hour and a half or 2 hours?
3: Yeah.
1: And then to watch that game unfold and the way that they just dismantled Clemson, you know, sometimes you got to take week one with a grain of salt. It's a little bit more impressive because he did it against a traditional powerhouse in Clemson, but it's even more impressive in the fashion that they did it. So I didn't get a chance to watch a ton of the other games, but I did watch good bits and pieces of the LSU game, and I was pretty impressed by how the quarterback played, how fast and physical they played, and how well like Lane Kiffin's got everybody rolling on all cylinders. Now, they'll probably have a couple weeks where the competition won't be as stiff, but then once they get into conference play, I've got them in a couple of weeks at Ole Miss. And you thought this week one matchup was going to be anticipation? I can't wait for that game at Ole Miss.
2: Hanging out with Derek Grackley, analyst for Westwood One on the radio. Whenever you look at that LSU-Clemson matchup, and everybody's going to talk about LSU and what they were able to do, and rightfully so. What does a game like that do and say about where Clemson is right now? And everybody has talked about Dabo Swinney the last couple of years, and it hasn't necessarily been the dominant Clemson of old. What is the state of where Clemson is at right now? And I know you're not necessarily basing it off one game, but kind of the last couple of years collectively.
1: Yeah, I'm not going to base it off on one game, Colin, because I did call Clemson a couple times last year. I had their game against SMU and their game against Florida State. And, you know, we as a company, Westwood One, haven't covered Clemson over the last couple of years. And to me, a lot of that has to do with the fact that they've been a little bit underwhelming, right? Like the last few years, when you think about Clemson matchups, you know, outside of this past Saturday night against LSU, obviously that was a monumental matchup. There hasn't been too many where you're like, oh my gosh, this is must-watch football. And I think that's unfortunate because, and listen, I always tell people this, like I have no skin in the game. I did not play with Dabo Swinney. I do not know him personally. But as a college football fan, if you will, and somebody that covers the sport, I have a lot of respect for him professionally for what he's done throughout the course of his career, especially since he's been at Clemson. There has been a lot of criticism on how he has or maybe not manage the transfer portal the way that you need to kind of embrace it in this day and age. And I wonder if things are passing him by in that respect because it's not the same Clemson product that we saw back in the mid-2010s. The teams that were competing for CFP, winning national championships. And even though he's pumped some guys out into the NFL the last couple of years, collectively from a team standpoint, the results are just not there on the field. So it's frustrating from a college football fan aspect because they're one of those teams that you want them to be really good. Like you want Clemson and Florida State to be really good because they're just old school, like college football powerhouses. But unfortunately, that has not been the case the last few years.
3: Right. If not mistaken, the next 3 weeks for you, Ohio State at Texas, LSU at Ole Miserable, Oklahoma at Georgia. Do you need a roadie named Bart?
1: I got a lot of friends that are asking me to, like, can I get in your suitcase? Do you need a statistician? Like, listen, if I had the budget, I'd be taking all y'all with me, and we would just be – we'd be rolling deep at some of these places. No, I'm joking. I'm very fortunate. It is an awesome slate coming up. I was talking to Charles Davis. He had the game on CBS this past weekend. And he and I have known each other for a number of years, just crossing paths in the broadcasting industry. And And here's kind of the funny story. I walked past him on the plane on Saturday night, and I say I walked past him. He was in first class. I was going to coach, okay? I just got to make sure that I throw that in. And he says, who you got next week? And I told him, I said, oh, I got Ohio State, Texas. And he's like, oh, man, dude, you got the matchup of the week. So, like, that's kind of the reaction that I get from everybody. Super fortunate to get games like this, and it's going to be likely the biggest one of the weekend. All the eyeballs and ears on it, and I've already started my preparation the last couple of days, and, you know,

0: I've had the game last year at Ohio State, Texas Ohio State, kind of a sloppy game. Ohio State ended up winning 14-7. There was so much anticipation going into that one, Arch Manning, Julian Sand, and it just kind of underwhelmed to a level. Some would say it was a really tough defensive battle. I feel like this year's matchup is going to be a little bit different, and I can't wait for it, guys. It's going to be an awesome week. It's going to be an awesome few weeks. Thanks for mentioning that. Yes.
1: Hey, one game that you guys had last week, or 2 weeks ago now, I should say, was Carolina and TCU in the Aer Lingus College Football Classic. What does year two in your mind for Bill Belichick look like? And I know it's another one of those teams that has been in the news off the field, but what does on the field look like for Carolina?
0: I'll be honest with you. I didn't get a chance to watch much of him in his first year. I just kind of would see the scores and obviously all the media reports and, you know, not the type of result that anybody expected from a Bill Belichick coach team. I will say that from the highlights I saw a year ago versus what I saw last week, I felt like it was better. There was a couple of players that really flashed for me that I feel like they could have a good season. Now, I actually do get North Carolina again later in the year as Notre Dame will visit them in Chapel Hill, and we'll have that game on Westwood One Sports. So I've saved all my notes from that game because I'm going to see them again this year. I think that if you're North Carolina, you're looking for, you know, you can sit here and say, oh, yeah, we always want to compete for a conference championship. Like, to me, this team needs to get the bowl eligibility and find a way to get another month of practices to gel together as a team, as a program, and try to make improvements under a staff that's got a lot of really good coaches. I mean, if you're a defensive player, you're going to learn a ton from Bill Belichick. They bring Bobby Petrino in as the offensive coordinator. They've been one of the better offensive minds in college football. So what he can do from a play calling perspective, you're going to learn a lot as a player there. It's just, again, in this era, guys, like, to me, North Carolina doesn't seem like the program that's going to be able to hang on to really talented players. It's just like they're going to jump from somewhere else because they want to compete for a championship or potentially want to get a bigger paycheck. That's what all these coaches have to really negotiate these days. And I just, I don't say I feel sorry for them because coaches make a boat ton of football, but I just don't know how you manage a roster and create chemistry and build year after year in this new era that we're in.
2: All right, Rack, to the most important question that will be asked during this interview, where do all my fellow Mississippi State Bulldog fans need to go pregame this weekend? They're traveling up to Minneapolis. They're not as equipped to know where Mendota Heights or Eagan or those Minnesota towns are as I. But where would you recommend, and what do you think about that game coming up this weekend? Do my Bulldogs have a chance against B.J. Flatt?
0: So, again, this is the second Charles Davis reference in this interview. I asked him what game he has, and he said he's got Mississippi State at Minnesota. And I was like, oh, okay, going back to my stomping grounds. To your question, Bart, Mendota Heights and Eagan is not the places to go for pregame, so just make sure
2: exactly. You make location of
0: send that to your friends, okay? Richfield, Rosemont, those are not the spots, okay? You're just going to want to get as close to downtown Minneapolis in the University of Minnesota campus. You know, it's a completely different setting now since they have the new stadium, and I was fortunate enough to get back there when I was doing some work for Big Ten Network, and it's beautiful. The stadium is absolutely beautiful, and there's a lot of different establishments that are on campus that I think, you know, people that are visiting from somewhere outside are going to be interested in. However, it's going to be a whole lot different experience for an SEC team, right? Like, it's not that in Minnesota, okay? But it is the place that I was born and raised. I love it. I'll always have a special affinity in my heart for it. And I like the fact that the Big Ten in Minnesota is going to get the national spotlight, if you will, getting an SEC team coming into town. Should be pretty exciting. Minnesota got a big win last week. And, Bart, I want you to know, I looked up the box score just for you because you always ask me at least one question about Minnesota. So I looked up their box score. They returned two punts for touchdowns last week.
2: Against, they did.
0: I believe it was Eastern Illinois.
3: Yes, I believe you're right. Yes.
0: So there you go. There's my Minnesota drop Rat. For you.
2: Thank you, Rat.
1: Last couple of minutes with Derek Rackley from Westwood One, but also working with the Falcons on the podcast side and pregame host as well. Whenever you look at this Falcons team, they just named Tua

0: total that you get with the ones in preseason. But here's what I will say. Ian Cunningham, one of his biggest phrases, he's the new general manager, by the way. One of his biggest phrases this year as he came in and took over was he wanted to raise the floor of the talent level of the organization. So basically meaning the bottom of the team, he wanted to raise the talent level, raise the competition level. And I feel like he's done that. I feel like their wide receiver room on paper looks better than it has the last couple of years. Keeping a couple of the key players in, obviously, Bijan Robinson. You got Bergeron on the offensive line, got an extension. Drake London, Kyle Pitts, they both got extensions. Keeping the core of this team together, I think, is extremely important. But this game, the NFL, winning and losing is generally on the shoulders of your quarterback. Everybody's been asking me this question, how are the Falcons going to be this year? How are the Falcons going to be this year? And my answer has been the same every single time. And I say, it depends on what kind of play they get out of the quarterback position. Now, whether that's Tua Tagovailoa, it's Michael Penix Jr., or whoever ends up playing quarterback, unless you get game-changing quarterback play, you're not going to consistently win in the NFL. You can say what you want about running backs and defense and star wide receivers. If you don't get great play out of your quarterback, you're not winning in the NFL.
1: 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Thanks for making time for us. Have a great week, and we'll talk again soon.
0: You bet. Until next time, fellas.
1: 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We got a timeout later in the hour. Neil McCready, Rebels 247, talks of Ole Miss and Louisville from last night. 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
4: It's time now for another spectacular moment in the history of our Tennessee Valley. The Anderson News Company is an historically significant business in Florence. Owned by Clyde Anderson, it was originally constructed by Old Piano Crates in 1917 on the corner of Court and Tennessee Streets. Clyde and his sons purchased other bookstores in the South, and in 1964, the stores were named Bookland and renamed Books-A-Million in 1992. It is the second largest book chain in the country. The old Anderson Bookland building is now occupied by Billy Reed Boutique, 114 North Court Street. 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
7: Here's your Fox Sports Shoals updated forecast. Sunshine mixed with clouds at times today, with daytime highs approaching 95. Partly cloudy skies again tonight, lows dip down to about 72. A blend of clouds and sun tomorrow, high temperatures reach up to 93. From the Weatherology Weather Center, I'm meteorologist Jennifer Wojcicki. Currently 73.
8: When you have talent like this,
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12: I'm so old that, like, Bart's older than me when he was at Auburn basketball camp way back in the day. God, you were such a cute kid, man. I mean, what happened? You look like Jimmy Neutron back then.
13: This is the Press Box.
10: Who remembers Jimmy Neutron? We got Bart Heitz instead, and we like him. Thank you very much. We do. We absolutely love him. 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My man, Colin Lacey, C_Lacey16. Yours truly, Mike Grace, live, and the show is Press Box Radio 1. 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I know we got something for them. Where'd it go? Oh, yeah, here it is. There you go. Give them a little something there.
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15: We love you, and we need you.
10: Indeed, we do. And we roll into an odds and ends segment that includes Mike's NASCAR Minute. Christopher Bell won at Darlington last night. Pretty good race at the old track, Too Tough to Tame. Christopher Bell driving the Joe Gibbs Toyota, number 20. So he got the win. Elsewhere, that's it. We got Bart's House of Etiquette, and you posed an interesting question to us over the weekend regarding Bart's House of Etiquette, Mr. Heitz.
16: I did, and it kind of... Rack brought up planes earlier in first class versus coach. Right, so this kind of extends that on a bigger level. Well, the Instagram post that I had sent to you guys, it's my football guy that's always talking about real world situations. And I can't remember what his name is, but he takes like these different scenarios of physicality and puts them into like football and analyzes it. Oh, great technique. Great. You know, I love ball, whatever. But he also does situations, and he was talking about, all right, let's say you are taking a trip, okay, and you're a window seat person.
10: Right, yep.
16: All right, Colin?
17: No, I'm an aisle.
16: I know you are. I am too. But let's say the person is a window seat person. Let's say it's not one of us, or let's say we got stuck in the window seat.
10: It happens, yeah. Sometimes it does happen.
16: It does.
17: Yeah. I'm not holding their hand.
16: Like, unless it's assigned to me, I'm never sitting in the...
10: If you missed it, there was a time when, yes, the man across the aisle in some turbulent weather asked Colin to hold his hand across the aisle. And Colin said, no, thank you.
16: Just needed a little love.
10: Yeah, he was not there for his fellow man.
16: There for it. So the guy was talking about, he said, all right. The scenario was if there's a person sitting in the middle seat.
10: Yeah.
16: Okay. Uh-huh. And it's not you, and you're saying it's not your family or anybody like that. Now, if it's your family or somebody,
10: maybe. Yeah, I can see that.
16: But does the middle seat person have the right to reach over and open or shut the window blind on the plane?
17: No, that's how you lose an arm.
10: Absolutely not.
16: That's exactly what he said.
10: Absolutely
17: that's
10: not.
17: That's how you lose an arm.
10: No, yeah.
16: Okay. And here's why. He gave his reasoning. He said, I paid for this seat.
17: That's great.
10: Just ask the person. Ask the person.
16: He's the guy in the window seat. He said, if you reach over me and you touch this window thing, you're going to lose an arm.
10: Yeah. Correct. Yeah.
16: So
10: yeah.
16: He's agreeing with y'all. And he said, because I paid for this seat. Here's my question.
10: Uh-huh. Yeah.
16: What if it's Southwest? There's no assigned seating.
17: Then they should have got there first.
14: Yeah.
16: But he didn't pay for the seat.
17: Is it different, Mike Grace, if
16: you paid for the seat or not?
14: Well, you paid for the seat, and so your space is from armchair to armchair. Don't be coming over into my armchair area.
17: I don't even give them the armrest.
14: Well, like, you know.
17: If you're a middle seat person, you don't get the armrest.
16: I bet you are an armrest bully, Colin.
17: Look, middle seat.
16: Because you only have one armrest to deal with them on, right?
17: Middle seat people do not get an armrest.
14: Wow,
16: that's not the truth.
14: See, that's pretty mean. Because look, if you're on the aisle, you've got the left side, or wait, you got one of the depending on which side of the aisle you're sitting on. You got one, so you're guaranteed one there. If you're on the window seat, you're kind of guaranteed one there, right, below the window. So you're saying the poor guy in the middle gets nothing? He's got to sit there with his hands in his lap the whole time?
17: It's exactly what I'm saying.
14: Wow. Don't ever.
16: Guys, I've got a different. Bart's House of Etiquette has a different take.
14: Oh, really? Oh, I can't wait for this.
16: If the seat isn't paid for, I think that's a very key thing here. Because I'm never going to be in a middle seat. I'll go to the bathroom, stay in there the whole time before I sit in the middle seat. But like, I'm on this thing. I don't know if that person by the window on Southwest has control of that blind. They didn't pay for the seat.
17: But they got there. They paid for a seat and they got there first.
16: I agree on all points. I just think there's levels.
17: To me, it's not whether you paid for the window or not. You're sitting in the window seat.
16: Now, if they asked you, would you mind closing that a little bit? Is that okay?
17: That's fine.
16: That's okay, right?
17: They can ask that. I may not grant it, but they can ask it.
16: What is your response to the person?
17: Now look, I'm also
16: hey man, you mind closing that blind over there?
17: Say yeah, for a minute. Yeah. I'm also the person that sits in the middle or in the aisle, but like I want the windows open just because I want to see. Especially when you're
16: now, bro, look. You want to control the window, you're controlling all the armrest and the aisle seat. I mean, what are we doing here?
17: But I understand that I'm on the aisle, so I don't have a say in it. So I enjoy it when it's open. But if it's closed, there ain't squat I can do about it.
16: Now, I will tell you this. If somebody reached over and shut that thing and didn't ask me and I was sitting there.
17: Then that's how you lose an arm.
14: That's how you lose an arm.
16: I mean,
17: that's pretty
16: aggressive.
14: Yeah, I would think so too. I mean, I just think it's politely like no, please don't do that. Personal space here, people.
16: What if it's personal a kid? Space.
14: Well, and we were talking about both personal space and a kid. I want to finish this up. We've only got about a minute left here. There is video on social media from the weekend of Lane Kiffin leaving the field at Tiger Stadium Saturday night
16: with his son
14: after beating up on Clemson 51-10. He's walking off the field and there's two folks in front of him. There's a guy in blue that's middle aged. I would say he's probably in his 40s. And next to him is a younger man. He's either a teenager, an older teenager, 18, 19, or maybe a lower 20s. Lane Kiffin literally, I mean, the guy's got his back to him, okay? Both of these guys have their back to Lane Kiffin. Lane Kiffin just shoves the poor kid out of the way.
16: Oh, I didn't see that.
14: Oh, yeah. Oh, yeah. He just shoves him out of the way. And in the back. He shoves him in the back and get out of my way. I'm like, dude, walk around him. Who the hell are you, Lane Kiffin? He's just a bully, y'all.
16: Flag.
14: He's crud. He's
16: flag on
14: crud.
16: The play. I thought you were going to talk about when he was out there like doing a little dance with Knox, and you saw
14: that he walked in their little tiger walk thing they do. He had Livy Dunn on one side and some other 6-foot blonde on the other side. So this is the Lane Kiffin you asked for, Baton Rouge, and this is the Lane Kiffin you got. So
16: All 51 points of them.
14: They could care less. They could care less about all the other stuff. Yeah, absolutely. Yeah, so it is.
16: I can't wait till they roll into Oxford.
14: We'll ask our friend Neil McCready of Rebels 247 about that as well. He was in Nashville last night.
18: This is The Odd Couple with Chris Broussard and Rob Parker.
19: The fans are like, look, we love Dame, but it's run its course. We're not, and some still want him there. There's no doubt. Maybe even most still want him there. But a smart basketball fan who's really just saying, I want the Blazers to get on the road to a championship, understands the timeline for Dame Lillard and their young players, Scoot Henderson, Shaedon Sharpe, Anthony Simons. It's not the same timeline. And it's time for them to move on. It's best for Dame. If he gets to Miami or some other contender, it's best for him. And it's best for the franchise because these young guys need room to just grow and do their thing and see what they can become.
18: This is The Odd Couple with Chris Broussard and Rob Parker.
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21: 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And now we bring you another remarkable moment in the history of our Tennessee Valley. In 1978, TVA began construction on the Yellow Creek Nuclear Plant near Iuka, Mississippi. TVA canceled the construction in 1984, converting the site to build solid rocket motors for NASA. This site was one of the biggest sources of jobs in the entire area, but the project was later canceled in 1984 before it could be finished. It was 80% complete when Congress pulled the plug in all the funding after spending $11.5 billion. The remnants of the plant are still standing today. This moment in our Tennessee Valley's history brought to you by Big River Broadcasting.
22: Here's your Fox Sports Shoals updated forecast. Sunshine mixed with clouds at times today, with daytime highs approaching 95. Partly cloudy skies again tonight. Lows dip down to about 72. High temperatures reach up to 93 tomorrow. Sunshine mixed with clouds at times. From the Weatherology Weather Center, I'm meteorologist Paul Trombley. Right now, 75.
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18: If the Ole Miss Rebels are your team, you're in the right place. 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
14: Yes, they took their chandeliers and their champagne fountain up to Nashville for a party weekend and came away with a nice win. Thank you very much. And we'll talk about the Ole Miss victory over Louisville right now with Mike Grace, Bart Heights, Colin Lacey, and Neil McCready of Rebels 247 in his 19th year covering Ole Miss sports and, again, longtime contributor covering the SEC and the Saints for the Mobile Register back in the day. Also covered Auburn as a beat writer for 6 years and now contributed to numerous podcasts from MPW Digital. They do some great stuff, including McCready and Siskey with Tyler Siskey, the former director of player development for Alabama and Ole Miss, at Neil McCready on X and at Rebels247.com online. Neil, pretty good game. First half was like a slugfest, and then the second half was like old school Connors and McEnroe going back and forth and back and forth and back and forth. Pretty entertaining second half for sure.
0: It was definitely entertaining. It was pretty interesting because it was, like you said, completely different halves. The first half was kind of sloppy and defensive-oriented, and both teams had a hard time getting going. And then the second half, neither team could really stop the other one. Both quarterbacks got hot, and they put a lot of yards and points up, which is probably fun for fans. It's probably not fun for not fun for the defensive coaches on either one of those two teams.
17: Neil, everybody, whenever you're talking about this Ole Miss team, it starts with Trinidad Chambliss. What's that step he's made from last year to this year to take it to the next level?
0: You know, I wrote about this last night. He just wins. And that's what he's always done. He won in high school. He won in at Division II, where he won a national championship. He took Ole Miss within a play of the national championship game a year ago. He just has this demeanor about him that he just doesn't really get rattled. He if he gets frustrated, he doesn't show it. He plays with confidence, but he's not cocky. And I think teammates respond to that. And then, you know, last night, Kewon Lacy's out. Two offensive linemen are out. Louisville just erased the two-touchdown deficit. And he just kind of calmly leads them into field goal range. They get a field goal and they escape. But it's just what the guy does. I mean, he doesn't really have a weakness in his game. He's got a really good arm. His ability to extend plays with his feet is pretty well documented. But I think so much of his talent is between his ears.
16: You mentioned Lacy, and I brought that point up earlier. How, you know, I couldn't really tell from a run standpoint with Lacy going out and with the injuries on the offensive line. First of all, what about those injuries? Because any of those would be significant. And how did you feel that Ole Miss did as far as like running it when they wanted to, here and there outside of Trinidad Chambliss?
0: I thought the running game was okay. I mean, when you lose Kewon, the big thing that you lose with him is you lose his ability to catch the football out of the backfield. Yeah. And then the biggest thing is he's a stud in pass protection. And, you know, they really can build a lot of their offensive stuff around it. The fact that he's going to be a willing blocker and a very good blocker in pass protection. I'm not saying the other two guys weren't. I really couldn't tell. But, I mean, they're not. Kewon from a blocking standpoint, and then, you know, you take away a starting tackle and late a starting guard, and you're scrambling a little bit. I thought they ran it enough, you know, to keep Louisville pretty honest. But, you know, guys, here's the thing, and I'm writing about this in my 10 weekend thoughts, so I'm kind of spitballing as I go.
16: Come on with it, baby.
0: I know this is what we all do. I swore a couple of years ago I wouldn't do this, and I'm kind of glad that I didn't do it, because last year I would have made a fool of myself. We have 1 week of games. There's not enough context. It's not enough of the sample size. I don't know whether Louisville's good or not. I mean, Louisville might end up being awesome. It might suck. I don't know. Ole Miss might suck. Ole Miss might be really good. I don't know. Had Ole Miss played Southeastern Louisiana last night in Oxford, they'd have won 70-3, and everybody would be talking about how awesome they were. I mean, it's just too early to say. Last September, I covered Ole Miss at Kentucky in a game where Kentucky was basically tied with half of a quarter left. A week later, I covered Ole Miss at home against Arkansas in a game where Arkansas was getting ready to go in and get the game-winning touchdown in the final 2 minutes when they fumbled. If you had told me last September that Ole Miss team would go to the national semifinals, I would have said, absolutely, you're insane. So my point is not that Ole Miss is going back to the national semifinals. I have no idea. I'm just going to be really careful not to overreact to one night with just not enough context around. You know, like, everybody's talking about LSU, and deservedly so, they look great, but I think Louisville would kick Clemson's ass. Now, I don't know that, and we'll find out later in the year, probably.
16: I buy that.
0: But you know, it's just a little too early to say, like, you know, I mean, how good is Baylor, right? You know, like Mississippi State beat one of the greatest academic schools in the history of our world on Saturday, and nobody talks about it because we've predisposed Mississippi State's going to be bottom of the barrel. If you can do that to ULM, Mississippi State might win the Super Bowl, guys.
14: 762 yes. yards of total offense. Thank you.
0: Against Amen. ULM. Do you know how smart those boys are at ULM, guys?
14: I'm telling you. I can only imagine having talking to one.
0: Time leading up to the game study. So, I mean, they were probably a little tired.
14: Yeah.
0: He got them, you know, but.
16: How about this?
0: Anyway, go ahead. I'm sorry.
16: I got one for you real quick that I mentioned earlier. And I'm an odds guy, and obviously I'm not going out on a crazy limb saying State's this or that. I did think we looked better. Obviously, it's hard to tell. It is, like you said. But when about week five, we could be sitting up here like we were in 2014. I'm just saying with players, not team, not with State's team. But Kamario Taylor and Trinidad may be, other than the state of Texas, Mississippi may have – the only state with two Heisman Trophy candidates.
0: Yeah, I mean, look, on the surface, people will say that sounds outlandish, but I think Taylor's terrific. I mean, he's got all the tools in the world, and he's playing for a brilliant offensive coach in Jeff Lebby. So, you know, whether they can surround him with enough protection on the offensive line for him to play at that level the whole season, we'll see. But listen, I do think this. Mississippi State has one of the most interesting games coming up this weekend from the league standpoint. Right. You know, if this league does what we all think this league is going to do, which is beat each other up, and you've got a bunch of 9-3 teams, and the committee's deciding between some 9-3 SEC team and a 10-2 Big Ten team, some of these, we have two of them this week, Texas, Ohio State, Mississippi State, Minnesota. Some of these SEC Big Ten games could end up being pretty critical data points.
17: Mm-hmm. Neil, you mentioned you don't want to necessarily put too much stock into 1 week, but is there a team that you feel like you learned at least a little bit about after a week one?
0: I mean, not really. I mean, I think I kind of liked what I saw from Alabama. Talking about talented quarterbacks, I mean, you know, he's probably going to keep improving as the year goes on. I think they're a little under the radar right now. Some of the teams, all jokes aside, that played, you know, Arkansas Pine Bluff, Missouri State, those kinds of games, especially in this era when you talk about the difference in payrolls, it's like watching the Red Sox play a single A team. You're not going to get much out of that. So I don't know. It's super early. I think the league's really good. I think Florida's better than maybe we thought they'd be. They're playing with some energy. I still like Tennessee. I thought Austin Simmons, speaking of quarterbacks, the former Ole Miss quarterback, was really good at Mizzou the other night. Now, that's against Arkansas Pine Bluff.
14: Right, yeah.
0: You know, you got to see what he looks like against – he'll get Kansas this weekend, so we'll get a better look. But I think the league's really good. I think so much of kind of the narrative of – the SEC hasn't won titles the last few years, but it might be deeper than it's been in a long time. I do think there's truth to that.
14: We're talking with Neil McCready, Rebels 247, online at Rebels247.com and on social media at Neil McCready. Neil, I made the same baseball analogy you mentioned a minute ago about, you know, a major league team and a single A team with these FCS programs. And this coming from a guy who was a play-by-play man for an FCS program for a decade, okay? Georgia's got to quit with the Tennessee States. Tennessee's got to quit with the Furmans. I could live with this maybe in November when you want to give yourself an extra open date. But as a season opener, these have to stop.
0: Yeah, I'm surprised the TV people haven't put their foot down.
14: Yeah,
0: they're deplorable games. They're not necessary. I don't. You could probably argue with me that they're not safe. They're not competitive. I can't imagine fans sitting in the heat that was this weekend to watch one of those games. I mean,
16: I didn't go.
14: Nah.
0: I mean, so, you know, look, it's professional sports. The guys are making a lot of money. There's a lot of money to be made. There's a formula to follow. It's called the NFL. There's no reason to play any of these games. And look, I realize that when you do that some of these programs that we just got through talking about, they're not going to be able to pay their bills, stuff like that. But they're going to have to figure it out. I mean, I think in this era, the Power Four need to play each other exclusively. It's fair to the fans. It's good for TV. It's probably better for the overall product. We all know we're going to a 2014 playoff next year. It's the worst kept secret in the world. And so, you know, SEC teams can play 9 SEC games, 1 Big Ten game, 1 ACC game, 1 Big 12 game, and figure it out where everybody plays a pretty competitive 12-game schedule. Fans get their money's worth. TV people get their money's worth. I mean, they hit up all the fans. This happens across the country, all over the SEC, I assume all over the Big Ten. They keep going to the fans for more money. They raise the prices. They ask them to help them buy the players so that they can put a competitive team on the field. And then they say, hey, and by the way, we really need you to come to the Southeastern Louisiana game.
14: Yeah.
0: It's a joke.
14: And Neil, I wonder, what you describe, I love the idea of. I would wonder if that would be the next step towards the FBS basically breaking away and doing their own thing to where, again, you know, I'm sorry, but Kent State, what credit do you really get for beating Kent State, you know?
0: Well, you know, Mike, you mentioned being a play-by-play guy. I grew up in Ruston, Louisiana, when Louisiana Tech was in 1AA.
14: Yeah, yeah.
0: I remember the year that what is now ULM winning the national championship, and it was a big deal in North Louisiana. I remember Louisiana Tech playing into the 1AA semifinals. They had home games in Ruston, and that stadium was packed. People actually talked about Louisiana Tech football in my hometown. They don't anymore. No one notices anymore.
14: Yeah.
0: So, you know, you could let those divisions, that G6 break off, have their own competition for their own championship. There would be TV that would pick it up.
14: Sure.
0: And it probably would generate interest in it. And it's time to acknowledge what those leagues are now. They're farm systems. And so, you know, we do the minor league baseball thing. The Southern League plays for a championship. The International Association plays for a championship. Nobody talks about it. But, you know, I mean, it's the winner of the – we saw this with Tulane last year. Nothing against the Green Wave, nothing against John and his team a year ago, but that team was not one of the 12 best teams in the country. That was not a competitive game in Oxford in December. That, you know, I mean, would have been far more interesting to have seen Texas than Tulane in Oxford that day. So, I don't know. I think that's – everybody kind of knows that's where it's headed. For a lot of reasons, people are just sort of afraid to say those words out loud.
16: I'm going to go ahead and kind of not skip, but just move a little past this weekend in Oxford when Charlotte comes to town. I think the Rebs will take care of that. I might start a little slow, but I'm just literally thinking about this scene in 2 weeks, Neil. And like a lot of people from outside of the South, of the SEC, just don't understand LSU and how they travel and here and there. And I know the playoff was the biggest, and I know that's the bit, but I mean, what is this setting going to be like when LSU and Ole Miss's former coach come to town?
0: Yeah, I mean, I'm hoping for kind of everyone's sake that some of the rhetoric can stay dialed down over the next 12 days. You know, because it only takes one idiot. That's all it takes for something to go from, hey, this crazy scene to, hey, this is this tragic scene.
14: Yeah, yeah.
0: And I do think it's pretty dialed up. You know, it's already a pretty heated rivalry when Ole Miss and LSU play, and now you throw in Lane. And look, the Ole Miss people don't like to admit this, but they're still pretty hurt.
14: Sure,
0: You know, he literally left them in the middle of right before a playoff run to go to a rival. He looks happy. His team is good. He's got a 50-something million-dollar roster. He and Charlie Weiss are...
14: May have lost Neil. No, he's on the road. So we may have lost our connection with Neil. It's going to be... I'm for him, too. I just hope we don't have an incident. As again, crazy is one thing, tragic is completely different, and it is football, y'all. So let's try to remember
16: don't
14: that.
16: Speak
0: you guys still have me?
14: Yeah, we lost you for a minute, but we got you back now. Yeah.
0: Okay. I was just saying, you know, I mean, you know what's coming. It's going to be a really intense game, and, you know, it's just kind of Lane's nature to rib and pick, and I'm sure that the league would love for him not to leading up to that game, but, you know, I'm not sure that he has that in him.
14: Here. Final minute with Neil McCready again, who writes for Rebels 247. Find him online at rebels247.com and on social media at Neil McCready. Neil, if you caught the Michigan, Western Michigan game, did you buy the Big Ten's explanation, or did the Broncos get hosed?
0: I couldn't tell. All I saw was like the social media stuff. It looked like the explanation makes sense, but in real time, that was pretty tough to swallow.
14: And look, don't expect the MAC to really say anything bad about it, because look, they just like we were talking about the FCS teams needing those big paydays,
0: the money.
14: The you bet. And look, when you're in the MAC, the Big Ten is your that's the bank you go to help finance your entire athletic department, man. Yeah.
0: No, it'd be like a Sun Belt team accusing the SEC of cheating, where the SEC can just go, all right, we won't play you guys anymore.
14: Exactly. Yeah. Not gonna happen.
0: You know, and so they handled that the only way that you could. I'm sure it was very difficult to bite their tongue, but, you know, at the end of the day, if you're going to make the playoff from the MAC, the only way to do it is to, you know, win out, basically.
14: Yep.
0: That would have been a huge win for them, but I don't know, guys. I mean, you know, there's a way to do that, too, and that's to make it transparent.
14: Yep.
0: The ACC's good about it.
14: Yeah, really.
0: You know, everybody, there's that's what kind of bugs me about stuff like that, is that there is a way to do it. And when you refuse to do it, it almost looks like, well, we're not doing it because we're kind of hiding something.
14: Yeah.
0: And I'm not saying they are, but make the replay booth transparent. Yeah. Make it where you can listen to it. You know, I mean, imagine how you could probably eliminate some scandals in the SEC later this year if you just make those things public where people can hear the conversation. You might not agree with it, but at least in that scenario, you'd be able to say, well, this is what they said. This is what they saw. This is what they talked about. At least do it that way.
14: Neil, always a pleasure, man. Safe travels back to Oxford, and we'll stay in touch. It's going to be a great season. Welcome. Thanks for helping. Appreciate it big time. And it's Neil McCready again. You'll find on social media Rebels 247 and at Neil McCready on X as well, as he joins us to wrap up this Monday Labor Day edition of the show. Fellas, that was fun. Big time. Thoroughly enjoyed it. Thank you for being here on Labor Day, by the way. I'm working on this Labor Day holiday. We're back tomorrow with the SEC Talk, courtesy of Aaron Murray, the former Georgia great. Also on Wednesday, Brandon Gauden will join us to talk about the Braves. They will have wrapped up their series in Philadelphia and they'll be back home playing the Tampa Bay Rays for a couple of days before the Phillies come to Truist Park next weekend in, another series that could decide the National League East. All right, fellas, what's the plan for the rest of the day?
16: Well, I'm going to go labor in here and get this cooler and stuff ready for the boat.
14: Now we're talking. Labor with that suntan lotion, too, because you don't want to burn. You know what I'm saying?
16: At least 30 today.
14: At least a 30 today. Okay. Mr. Collin, is it spotter charts kind of day, or are you taking the day off? What are you doing?
17: No, it's just another day.
14: Just another day. Yeah, okay.
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15: Here's your Fox Sports Shoals updated forecast. Sunshine mixed with clouds at times today, with daytime highs approaching 95. Lows level off around 72. Tonight, partly cloudy skies. Highs level off around 93. Tomorrow, sunshine mixed with clouds at times. From the Weatherology Weather Center, I'm meteorologist Ray Miller. Currently 77.
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14: Three first-inning home runs off Yankee starter Gerrit Cole, manager Aaron Boone.
19: They put some good at-bats and had some hard contact throughout the day against him, but I thought he managed the game really well and gave us a chance to make a comeback.
14: The Padres take 2 of 3 in the series. They're a half game back of Arizona in the race for the final National League wildcard spot. I'm Matt McCoy.

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6: It's time now for another spectacular moment in the history of our Tennessee Valley. During the American Civil War, Saltillo, Mississippi was a dangerous place. Union and Confederate armies constantly marched through the area because of the important railroad tracks, and major battles like Bryce's Crossroads happened nearby. Saltillo faced a harsh winter in 1862 as a group of sick Confederate soldiers got separated from the army and froze to death just outside of town. Local citizens stepped forward to bury them, and those graves can be visited today. The gravesite of the 13 unknown soldiers are at milepost 269.4 on the Natchez Trace Parkway. 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
7: Here's your Fox Sports Shoals updated forecast. Sunshine mixed with clouds at times today, with daytime highs approaching 95. Partly cloudy skies again tonight, lows dip down to about 72. A blend of clouds and sun tomorrow, high temperatures reach up to 93. From the Weatherology Weather Center, I'm meteorologist Jennifer Wojcicki. Currently, it's 80 degrees.
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12: Here's your Fox Sports Shoals updated forecast. Sunshine mixed with clouds at times today, with daytime highs approaching 95. Partly cloudy skies again tonight. Lows dip down to about 72. High temperatures reach up to 93 tomorrow. Sunshine mixed with clouds at times. From the Weatherology Weather Center, I'm meteorologist Paul Trombley. Right now, it's 82 degrees.
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0: We're sitting in for Dan and the Danettes on your Labor Day. Hope you enjoy your day off. And if you're tuning in, don't forget a little later on tonight, I'll be hosting The Odd Couple.
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0: Yes, 7 to 10 p.m. Eastern. Martin Weiss will fill in for Kelvin Washington. And so we appreciate you here on the Dan Patrick Show. So make sure you also check us out. 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So this is your segment for your school, Louisville.
1: Oh, here we go.
0: What happened, Lucy?
1: Yeah, man. It was one of those games where I was really excited to see what this Louisville team was going to bring to the table today and last night. They came out, started a little slow offensively, defensively, played well. But this is the type of game that they need to win if they want to be, you know, one of the big boys.
0: You got to win one of those,
1: You got to win these. I mean, and you can't keep saying you're close and you're right there and, you know, one play this, one play that. Like, you got to get the job done. And so upset that they didn't get the job done. But also, I mean, there is some promise in the ACC for them to win out. So we'll see. But, yeah, disappointed in the outcome for sure, Rob.
0: What about Ole Miss and Shambles? What did you think of
1: Ole Miss and Shambles? I mean, they're going to be right in the mix all year.
0: Are they contenders or no?
1: I don't know about that. I don't know. But offensively, they're going to be able to score against everybody. And so can they get better defensively as the season goes on? I don't know.
0: How old is Chambliss?
1: Chambliss is 32 for sure. I think he's 32, and he looked the part last night. He's really good, though,
0: Rob. He went to court for another year, didn't he?
1: He did. He could have went pro this year. But fought to come back to play in his ninth year at Ole Miss, and so, you know. That's the only reason they beat us, too, Rob. I wish he would have went on and went to college. To the pros, yeah.
0: Unbelievable.
1: Yeah.
0: What else from week one? I'm not counting zero, I guess.
1: Exactly.
0: Week one. Did you take away from college football? Because I know all the buzz is the Michigan, Western Michigan.
1: Yeah, for sure, for sure.
0: Notre Dame steamrolled, right, last night.
1: I mean, I think the biggest takeaway from week one has to be LSU, though. I mean, obviously.
0: My God.
1: Yeah, I mean, we know what Lane Kiffin's done with less.
0: And now he has everything. And that's how old was he again when he got hired by the Raiders? 32 or something?
1: He was young. He still acts like he's young. So he's how old is he really?
0: Right.
1: How old is Lane?
0: A lot of people. Oh, he's moving around. He's doing this, doing that.
1: Yeah.
0: I don't have an issue. You go there. You work hard. As long as you don't cheat the people when you're there.
1: He's 51 now, huh? Yeah.
0: Okay.
1: It's getting. Yeah.
0: But you know what I mean. Like you. As long as you put in the work where you're at, it doesn't mean you can't move on or whatever. I remember when people were mad at Deion Sanders for moving on.
1: Yeah.
0: Dude, he has to stay forever? Like, who says that? Who writes these kind of rules?
1: No, you know, it's funny. But, Rob, think about that. He was in a situation where in Ole Miss, they're contending. I think that's the only thing, right? Like, it wasn't.
0: It ain't LSU.
1: It ain't. No, it's not. It's not the same.
0: You're contending with the Tampa Bay Rays, and the Yankees offer you the manager's job.
1: You're gone?
0: Of course you are. Kerry, come on.
1: Is it the money?
0: No.
1: What is it?
0: You just have a better shot with all the stuff that goes along with being it. And everybody aspires to get to the biggest, the best place you can go at. You know what I mean? I never begrudge somebody for moving up. If he went on a lateral job and it's the same, the schools are the same or close to it, and they both really don't have a shot and they need a lot of things to go right, then I could see where you're bailing out on somebody.
1: Right.
0: You know what I mean?
1: Mm-hmm.
0: Same thing. Deion's at a HBCU. It's not Colorado.
1: Yeah.
0: You know, like, it's not.
1: No, it's
0: you
1: not.
0: Can say whatever you, oh, Colorado's not a good pro. Not.
1: It's not.
0: Not the same. So people moving up, I got that kind of reputation when I first started my career because I was working at newspapers and I kept getting jobs and leaving every 2 years. And so people were like, oh, Rob is like whatever. And I was like, wait a minute. So I'm in Cincinnati covering baseball. They offer me a columnist job in Detroit.
1: Mm-hmm.
0: I'm taking that job. Then I'm in Detroit for a couple of years, and they offer me a columnist job in New York. I'm taking that job. Like, people frowned at me.
1: Really?
0: What are you doing? So you've been at three newspapers in 6 years, but every time I got a bigger job, responsible and bigger newspaper.
1: Oh, now it's making sense why you're a Lane Kiffin fan. Now I get it. No, Rob, now I get it. It all comes to light.
0: Lane Kiffin, did you know you were my hero?
1: Oh, it comes to light now, Rob. So you see the comparison.
0: You're everything I want to be. Oh, I'm sorry. I know people are like, God. Can you stop singing in the morning?
2: Yeah, yeah. Keep singing.
1: No.
0: Unbelievable.
1: He did no vocal warm up, so no, not at all.
0: So I'm sorry about that. All right, coming up, hour number three. I can't believe it on a Dan Patrick Show Labor Day. We're going to get into NFL and week one and some thoughts and
1: you
0: whatnot.
1: Ready? You ready, Rob?
0: I'm almost ready.
1: Almost ready?
0: I'm going to be like the Rams. I'll fly the same day they play in Australia. What is that about? Dan Patrick Show.
3: 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They can't stop your new clients from emailing you at 3 a.m., though. They can help you sell. They can help you market. 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
12: Here's your Fox Sports Shoals updated forecast. Sunshine mixed with clouds at times today, with daytime highs approaching 95. Lows level off around 72. Tonight, partly cloudy skies. Highs level off around 93. Tomorrow, sunshine mixed with clouds at times. From the Weatherology Weather Center, I'm meteorologist Ray Miller. Currently, it's 82 degrees.
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6: Here's your Fox Sports Shoals updated forecast. Sunshine mixed with clouds at times today, with daytime highs approaching 95. Partly cloudy skies again tonight, lows dip down to about 72. A blend of clouds and sun tomorrow, high temperatures reach up to 93. From the Weatherology Weather Center, I'm meteorologist Jennifer Wojcicki. Currently 85.
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2: Here's your Fox Sports Shoals updated forecast. Sunshine mixed with clouds at times today, with daytime highs approaching 95. Partly cloudy skies again tonight. Lows dip down to about 72. High temperatures reach up to 93 tomorrow. Sunshine mixed with clouds at times. From the Weatherology Weather Center, I'm meteorologist Paul Trombley. Right now, it's 85 degrees.
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11: Here's your Fox Sports Shoals updated forecast. Daytime highs approaching 95 this afternoon under partly cloudy skies. Partly cloudy skies tonight, lows level off around 72. High of 93 tomorrow, a blend of clouds and sun. From the Weatherology Weather Center, I'm meteorologist Jennifer Wojcicki. Currently 89.
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0: You know, they've kind of limited the number of voters, and they've kind of done all these things. Well, we're going to modify this, and we're going to, you know, move this around here, and we're going to. Why? It's because, as it turns out, when you make an awful decision that nobody can explain, that maybe it might implement some changes, you know, widespread changes to the whole process. Is that what it was? The fact that Bill Belichick, the greatest coach in the history of the league, the fact that he wasn't a first ballot guy right away, would have led to some changes? Might have been a problem. It's just, yeah. As it turns out, when you botch the greatest coach of all time getting in, yeah, we're going to need to move some things around here. It's weird how that works. And by the way, I was looking at some of the reasonings behind why Belichick didn't get in and just, you know, kind of going back and people pointing to the scandals, you know, all those, the Deflategate scandal and the Spygate and the scandal here. And it's this scandal. It's like, oh, okay. All right. Yeah. So the scandal. Okay. So the scandals, gotcha. And then it's like, well, you know, yeah, but what about, saw people, you know, arguments about, well, yeah, what has he done since Tom Brady? Okay. All right. Okay. So he had no involvement. He had no part. He had no say whatsoever in the Tom Brady time in New England. Had nothing to do with that. He was just there on the sidelines. You know, basically you could have gone to COVID, taken a cardboard cutout from one of the crowds, just put it on the sideline, dressed it as Belichick, give him a hoodie with cut off sleeves, give him no personality and just, hey, there he is. That's the coach of the Patriots. But anybody could do it. Okay. All right. But Belichick's got that reputation and people want to find something to complain about with him. But the idea that that guy's credentials and his resume weren't Hall of Fame worthy right out of the gate is kind of insane. And so, yes, the Hall of Fame needed to make some changes. I mean, there's, you know, some of the people that vote on the Baseball Hall of Fame, like where they pick and choose who they want to. It's they'll play favoritism and give this guy a nod and that guy a nod. So, well, this guy was a cheater. And then, all right, well, if you really want to go and do a deep dive on the history and the reputation of some of those players in the Baseball Hall of Fame, if you really want to play that game, we could play that game. I'm pretty sure that Ty Cobb might have murdered somebody. But, you know what we'll do? We'll let so-and-so from this publication determine somebody else's legacy because of what they chose to be acceptable and not acceptable. Belichick not getting in was completely unacceptable. And so, yes, if you're the Hall of Fame, you needed to make some changes. You needed to reduce the number of people voting on it, and you need to make sure that something like that doesn't happen again because it makes a mockery of the entire thing. Hour 3 is next here on The Herd.
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24: Here's your Fox Sports Shoals updated forecast. Sunshine mixed with clouds at times this afternoon with a high of 95. Partly cloudy skies. Tonight lows level off around 72. Highs level off around 93. Tomorrow, sunshine mixed with clouds at times. From the Weatherology Weather Center, I'm meteorologist Ray Miller. Currently, it's 92 degrees.
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26: The first full weekend of college football continued with a handful of games yesterday, including fifth-ranked Notre Dame blowing it open in the second half. They drilled Wisconsin. Number 19, Washington, down rival Washington State. And the best game saw number 10, Ole Miss kick a late field goal to edge Louisville. The action wraps up tonight with number 20, SMU, visiting Florida State. First NFL game of the season is just 2 days away. The league opener with the Seahawks hosting the Patriots is Wednesday night. NFL owners are keeping Roger Goodell around. They've agreed to extend the commissioner's contract through 2031. Sunday baseball included the Padres' 4-3 win over the Yankees. San Diego led from the get-go, smacking three first-inning home runs off Yankees starter Garrett Cole, manager Aaron Boone.
27: They put some good at-bats and had some hard contact throughout the day against them, but I thought he managed the game really well and gave us a chance to make a comeback.
26: Padres take 2 of 3 in the series. They're a half game back of Arizona in the race for the final National League wildcard spot. I'm Matt McCoy.
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0: This is year 10 for Mahomes, but in the last 2 years of the 43 qualified quarterbacks, he's near the bottom. Now, why would that be? 2023, 2024, 2025. The Chiefs drafted 21 players. Their big hit is Rashee Rice.
25: A new day in the herd starts now.
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0: Oh, yeah.
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0: I'll be back on the air coming up tomorrow, 6 a.m. Eastern Time, 3 o'clock Pacific, with LeVar Arrington and Brady Quinn on a little something we do called Two Pros and a Cup of Joe. So if you would like to listen to us coming up tomorrow, lots of college football talk, I'm sure. Lots of stuff happening in the world of college football with the NFL. We're just a couple of days away from the start of the NFL season, which is crazy to think about. Seems like it gets here faster every single year, but it is the good time of the year. The good time of the year on the sports calendar. So we'll be talking about all that coming up tomorrow, 6 a.m. Eastern Time, 3 o'clock Pacific. If you missed any of today's show, though, you're definitely going to want to catch the podcast. Search Two Pros wherever you get your podcasts. Right after the show, today's pod will be posted. Be sure to follow it. 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You can even provide a review. Again, just search Two Pros wherever you get your podcasts. You'll find today's full show and a best of version posted right after we get off the air. I'll also tweet out a link to that. You can follow along on X at the Jonas Knox. That is at the Jonas Knox on X and on Instagram. I'll put up a link to that as well, too, in the IG stories portion of the Instagram page at Jonas Knox Show. That is at Jonas Knox Show on Instagram. I was thinking about this before we get to this story about somebody spoiling their good reputation in a short amount of time. The Michigan, Western Michigan explanation from the cameras not being synced up together and what you saw on the broadcast and just sort of just the confusion as to how that could have been missed and why that's at. Elon Musk is putting rockets into space all the time. Every time I look up in the sky, there's another one. Like, all we walk around with a supercomputer in our pocket that can do anything. Pay for things, film things, record things, all of it. Anything you could possibly want. A computer in your pocket. We can't make the clock on the TV the same as the clock that they're looking at. What? Like, I don't get it. I really don't. Like, why is that? I mean, look, sometimes there's some things that have some charm to them, like the chain gang. Don't ever get rid of the chain gang. I love the chain gang. There's something about those guys coming out there, stretching the chain out. It's the theatrics that come along with it. It's like in boxing, there's been this talk, whenever there's a bad decision in boxing or the UFC, there's people that have been pounding the table for, oh man, we got to have open scoring so we know guys aren't going to get screwed over at the end of this whole thing. We got to have open scoring. You know, in between rounds, you got to announce the score of the fight. And they've done it from time to time. And let me just tell you this, it sucks. And here's why it sucks. There's the element of surprise. I'd almost rather get screwed over on a bad decision if there was a surprise attached to it, as opposed to knowing what the scores were going into to each round. Like, I'd rather have that. There's just something about the surprise, and it's an awful decision. And there's something about that chain gang that comes out, and you're like, oh my God, they got the first down. No, they're stretching it out further. There's some charm to that, all right? You don't want to use technology. All right, all the way. You want to still hold out, you know, and let those guys, you know, sit there and make a little bit of money on the sidelines and bring out the chain once or twice a game. There's some charm to it. How we can't get the clock synced up together is beyond me. Like, that's crazy. Which makes you wonder, yeah, maybe they were, and, you know, they just found that 9/10 of a second to throw back on there to give Michigan the win. It's just, but again, moral of the stories we talked about today, it's the perfect start to a college football season that had the wild off season that it did. All right. Speaking of college football, LSU looked great. Lane Kiffin can't help himself but be a wise ass. That we all know that. Everybody's good here. We were all good. It's not all good for LSU alum Jaden Daniels, who had that whole jersey number 5 fiasco from a few weeks back, which is still kind of a crazy thing to think about. that he'd be
1: number five.
0: As insulted as he was. I don't know if you can play that, by the way, Chris, because you might piss him off. Like, he's got the rights to number five. So anybody that... I'm hearing that the Celtics might actually take down Garnett's number in the rafters because they don't want to piss off Jaden Daniels. So you got to... Everybody got to be careful here when you use the number five. My son's five, I had to lie and tell people... Like, just all of the... The whole thing was ridiculous. So when they showed Jaden Daniels' graphic during the game at LSU, they booed. The fans booed. Like, they'll cheer Lane Kiffin. He's a god. Jaden Daniels, they booed. So it doesn't stop there. Patrick Peterson was talking with Tyrann Mathieu on the In the Bayou with Tyrann Mathieu podcast. And he gave his thoughts on the Jaden Daniels number five ridiculous story that came out recently.
2: Man, I thought it was a little whack and lame, to be honest with you, man. You, especially with him, it was bad timing for one. You know, you have so many things that you need to worry about, you know, as a quarterback, as a professional quarterback. And coming off an injury at that, you know what I mean? I feel like that was something that shouldn't have been, you know, thought of. I hear that, you know, he didn't like the way that he's been treated, the way he's not getting the same treatment that Joe Burrow's getting. Yeah. I don't know the truth to that. Mm-hmm. But at the end of the day, mm-hmm. LSU has a way about going about things. Mm-hmm. But at the end of the day, I thought it was lame.
3: Yeah.
2: I thought it was lame. I thought it was a little childish for him to go and say, "You can't use my number."
0: Man, how the tables have turned on Jaden Daniels in a short amount of time. His rookie year, he was the guy. The next big thing, the star of the NFL. He could do no wrong. The organization could do no wrong. I mean, it was, man, Dan Quinn, and once we got rid of that wretched Daniel Snyder, you know, we're gonna figure this thing out and get the quarterback position figured out, and they take him at number two. And it was like, oh, that's a team to reckon with. And then you get into last year, and they were just dreadful. And Jaden Daniels was banged up and hurt. And then you got this whole story that pops up. God, even like alum of LSU, like, what are you doing, dude? Like, nobody's a fan of this. There's some talk about, you know, the involvement of his mom during this whole thing, that there was maybe that's what kind of sparked this. But Jaden Daniels, you know, trying to get away from this story, but still bothered. And, you know, you like Joe Burrow and the way he was treated, but what about the way I'm treated? And like, it is. And now we've gone from the next big thing and the organization on the rise to Dan Quinn might get fired this year. That's a real conversation to have. And we went from, man, the Commanders got the best quarterback at number two. What the hell were the Bears doing? Boy, did they butcher that. We've gone from that story to, I don't know how this is all going to shape out. Are we sure Jaden Daniels is focused on the right things? Meanwhile, Caleb Williams can do no wrong. Him and Ben Johnson can do no wrong. It's a complete switch. Everything has changed. It's just like there's more. It's kind of like the Bryce Young, C.J. Stroud stuff. Bryce Young got his all. He's a bust. He can't play this and that. And now you see Bryce Young and you go, you know what? Things are looking on the rise. And you're happy for him. C.J. Stroud, taken at number two. He was the guy. And now it's like, I don't know, man. They might have won a Super Bowl last year, but he cost them. Sometimes the tables turn. Thanks for hanging out with us. Thanks to Chris. Thanks to Patty Speaks. I'm Jonas Knox. This has been The Herd.
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26: Here's your Fox Sports Shoals updated forecast. Sunshine mixed with clouds at times this afternoon, with daytime highs approaching 95. Partly cloudy tonight, lows level off around 72. Mainly clear tomorrow, 93. Bright sunshine Wednesday with a high of 95. 96 Thursday. From the Weatherology Weather Center, I'm meteorologist Ray Miller. Currently, it's 92 degrees.
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0: In the South, it's always college football season. 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Southern Sports Today proudly presents The Chuck Oliver Show. 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
2: Was there in this huge week one matchup. It just goes a whole lot further than we're really considering. It is the Chuck Oliver Show. It's a wonderful Monday. You may not be working today. We are because we care. So wherever you're out doing, maybe you're on the job today, you clocked in. Good for you. Wherever you are today, whether you're getting the podcast, whether you're watching on YouTube, which you can do, you got the app. Appreciate you being here. We're going to talk all of the college football conversation that has happened so far because we still have a game tonight. I'm in. Southern Methodist at FSU. Gimme, gimme, gimme. I can promise you Kevin Jennings is going to be a lot more of a challenge than what they got last week from New Mexico State. And they were Exhibit A, Florida State last week. Was it 34-17 maybe or 34-16? Florida State in their opener last week is a great example of why I do put so much stock in what happened in some overmatch situations in week one. Week zero didn't happen that way. Didn't happen with Florida State. Didn't happen with Southern Cal. Just didn't happen. It happened week one. By and large, what Georgia did, that's kind of what happened week one. If you were a huge favorite, even on the road, like on the road as much as you could be, which was Miami. Miami's at Stanford. On the road as much as you could be. The huge favorites, the giant programs, the Ohio States playing the not Ohio States. Those games turned out exactly how they were supposed to. Did you watch any of the Ohio State game? I don't know if you did. And if you didn't, I kind of get it because there you may have deemed something else more important. But if you watched Ohio State beat Ball State 56-3, Heath, was that on like, that wasn't the Fox game just because of the presence of Ohio State, was it?
3: No, they had Indiana and North Texas.
2: That's right. That's right. Okay. Somehow I watched a little of Ball State, Ohio State, and I don't know where they are. It was Big Ten Network. Big Ten Network. Somehow I was on my TV because I said Ohio State into my remote, and there it was. So 56-3 was the final. If you deemed every other game more worthy of your time, good for you. First touchdown of the game. Jeremiah Smith had himself a game. And that's going to happen a lot this year. But if you look in the box score, it says middle of the first quarter, Jeremiah Smith, 48-yard pass from Julian Sayin, PAT, 7-0. That's generic enough. Oh, they just hit Jeremiah Smith on a bomb. It was a 48-yard touchdown pass. If you didn't see this, the ball was snapped on the 48. Jeremiah Smith was on the 37. Sayin had not thrown the ball yet. I pointed at the screen. I said, that's a touchdown. And I'll be darned if like 38 yards later, it was a touchdown. It was, pitching. Jeremiah Smith, he caught it with one hand and then got tackled and still had it out. So it was just an unbelievable play. And when the ball's not in the air yet and the receiver's only like 11 yards downfield, I was like, that's a score. That's over. That's done. He's too good. And boy, was it. So the blowouts that we got this week, I'll take it. I want to see the vision. South Carolina, hey, thumbs up or thumbs down. Like, that is way different than if South Carolina would have won 31-13, correct? Like, they needed that.
3: No, absolutely. Over and over, they have had slow starts to seasons. Even seasons that turned out really well for them. Yep. Now, they needed to get out there and just show that you could make some plays in this new offense, build up some confidence, and we'll see what it looks like when it's for real. Everybody understands, hey, it's Kent State, but they needed a day like that.
2: Absolutely. You need to see, as I call it, proof of concept. Just make me believe a little bit. Okay, there you go, South Carolina and Lenore Sellers and all these freaks you have on the perimeter. Okay, there you go. So it was a really important weekend as far as takeaways, even in the blowouts, even with like Ohio State and Ball State. And then there was Saturday night, because that was blowout as well. We just weren't expecting it. At least I wasn't, not to be like that. If you did not see the final score from Death Valley, Louisiana, LSU 51, Clemson 10. When I say the Gen Pop takeaway was there, that's the emotion. Everybody's talking about the emotion of this game. Folks, it goes a whole lot further than just the emotion. LSU had a fantastic plan. LSU has more talent. Absolutely. That's not 51 to 10. We have more talent is like 28-21. Now, the emotion, the electricity. See, we talked about that on Friday before kickoff. We talked about how no matter what you think about Lane Kiffin, and there are varied opinions, we talked about no matter what you think about Lane Kiffin, that he is validated in leaving Ole Miss to be the head coach at LSU, because what we were about to see the next night coming out of that tunnel, you can't create 102,000 people doing that on a Saturday night in Baton Rouge. I don't care if Ole Miss has the national championship team from 60 or 61, whenever they won, and Elvis singing the national anthem. Like, I don't care what they'll never have an environment in Oxford like what we, it's just not possible. It's not. So that part, it was real. And the emotion and the pick six and oh my, do we realize that a defensive end, raise your hand if you knew that a defensive end made that pick six. See, that's what I'm talking about. Is LSU's defensive end better than Clemson's left tackle? Holy smokes, yes. I've got a policy. On Monday, we talk winners. I'm going to have to preface our conversation tomorrow about Clemson at least a little bit today. Folks, that was a horrible everything from Clemson. The roster is not as talented as LSU. As I'm saying, LSU had more talent, and there was a plan, and there was coaching, and believe it or not, there were adjustments. Like, they kept getting better. I know that because they went to the second-string quarterback, and Sam Leavitt was magical. And he had to do a lot on his own, actually. You think it was easy? No. It was not easy. He was magical, and he did some of that on his own. Then they put the second quarterback in. And then he played so much, and the score was, they put the third guy in, and he got to play. Do you know two of my big takeaways in these blowouts this weekend? And LSU Clemson wasn't supposed to be one of them. Lane's got a bunch of quarterbacks. My gosh, does Kirby not have like six tailbacks that you love? And I know Nate Frazier's special, and he's paid $1 million. Is it Kamon Spell, the kid who's last week's like, yeah, they're paying me $1 million. Yeah, I'm going to Georgia. And all this other. So those are two of my takeaways in blowout. That's what I'm saying. There's value there. So when we look at the emotion Saturday night, it is absolutely shortchanging every coach, administrator, Verge, anybody who had anything, any of the adults in the room, as well as the players then going out and executing that plan. If you've heard about the 85 Bears, all right, they're talked about like a creature from the Old Testament. And in January of 1986, they beat New England in the Super Bowl. New England scored first. Bears turned it over on the second play of the game. Patriots ran three plays, gained 2 yards, then kicked a field goal to go up 3-0. When it was 3-0 New England, I can remember, I was a senior in high school and I'm watching the game. Bears ran two plays, lost the ball. New England got an early field. They're up 3-0, and they have the second half kickoff and all their timeouts and like all of this. I'm watching that game that day, and I was like, they're about to get destroyed. what I saw on the first two offensive plays from Chicago and what I saw on the three plays that New England ran, they had a 3-0 lead, and I said, they're about to get picked clean. Go to the fourth quarter. It was a 44-3 game. Pats got a late garbage touchdown. Bears added a safety. 46-10 final. Saturday night in Baton Rouge, second play of the game, LSU had a turnover. Clemson ran three plays, gained nothing, kicked a field goal, was up 3-0. In the fourth quarter, it was 44-3. Clemson got a garbage touchdown, make it 44-10. Unlike the Bears, who only got a safety, LSU tacked on another touchdown. The reason I bring that example up is because literally I'm watching the game Saturday night and I saw LSU and again, the crowd and all that was fantastic. Now I got to go hit somebody. I watched LSU run two offensive plays, one of which was a turnover. I said Leavitt was great. His second pass. He put it off the guy's hip and it turned into an interception for Clemson. I watched LSU run two plays, 50% of which equal to turnover. I watched Clemson run three plays and then get 3 points. And I made a note on my, I was like, star, Clemson's about to get destroyed. Now, in 1986, there was nothing called live wagering, and I didn't have a cell phone, and I probably wouldn't have had a underdog account anyway. This is an example of if you're watching a game, it clear as day. Clemson was up 3-0. I was like, this thing's over. This isn't going to be close. They're going to get blown out today. And that is exactly what happened. So I don't want to shortchange LSU by saying, oh my gosh, the emotion. Lane, say whatever. This was on Friday. Say what you think, whatever you think about him. Lane had that team ready. And it was the safety transfer. It was the left tackle transfer. It was the two running backs who came back. It was the kid you got from Wisconsin. It was Trey the three from Florida. It was just unbelievable. That is a great roster. And they executed. I've told you, go look at the NFL Pro Bowl every year. Do you know why it sucked? Because football is not a sport where you just throw together a bunch of talented people and you get a good product. It is an baseball all-star game. It does not matter if I introduce myself to you at the opening pitch. I can still play good third base behind you. In basketball, let's go get a run going. I know what the head nod means when you've got a 3-on-1 and I'm breaking to the cup. In football? Nah. In football, it's the only sport where when you would have an all-star game, you know what they do in football that they don't do? They put rules on it to limit the defense. You have to run a 40. There is no blitzing. Because it just does not translate, get us a whole bunch of talent. It translated for Lane and Baton Rouge and everybody on that roster. So when we say, oh, I just got to hand them the balls and send them out there. No, no, no, no, no. Was there motion? Sure. Is that a talented roster? Absolutely. Is that all of the pie graph? No, that's part of the pie graph. Doing a good job as a coach, backing of the administration, folks, I'm going to every single level here. The fans not revolting last week. There are fan bases who would have spoke out, oh, it's time to move on, Lane. I done for whatever LSU fans you can say about him, they're like, ride or die. That's my guy right now. I'm with him. And then the kids went out and executed. It would have been easy to get distracted last week. They weren't. So there was a list of blowouts, and it was Georgia beating Tennessee State. It was Ball State going to CBUS and getting a check. And like it was all of that stuff. It was Arch doing what he did. Blowouts everywhere. It wasn't supposed to be in Baton Rouge as well. So, again, plenty to talk about with Clemson. But it's a winner's Monday and flowers to everyone associated with LSU. And again, coaches, players, admin, fans, the attorneys, I don't know, the governor. On this Monday, he's got scoreboard. So that's where we start. because there were a lot of blowouts. That one was supposed to be one of them. All right, we're going to take a short break, and Heath and I next. 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
12: Here's your Fox Sports Shoals updated forecast. Sunshine mixed with clouds at times this afternoon, with daytime highs approaching 95. Partly cloudy skies again tonight, lows dip down to about 72. Lots of sunshine tomorrow, high temperatures reach up to 93. From the Weatherology Weather Center, I'm meteorologist Jennifer Wojcicki. Right now, 92.
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match this weekend, and we even have another game tonight. Southern Methodist in Tallahassee at the fancy new crib for Florida State. It's weird. They spent all that money to make Doak Campbell better, and then they schedule fewer games in it. We're going to spend $300 million, and then we're going to schedule fewer marquee games in it. We're going to go to Nashville instead. It's just weird. Week one proved, I never thought I would say, I thought I could live to be 100 million years old and never say this. Week one proved something, inarguable truth about college football's offseason. Deion Sanders did a better job as head coach the past 8 months than Dabo Swinney. By extension, we're talking the staff, the players, the admin, the parents, the buy-in, the bleed for my teammates, like all hiring, building the roster, and the X's and O's. Do you understand that? The X's and O's. Deion and his staff did a better job than Dabo, and his, all of that was better the past 8 months in Boulder than the upstate. Large part of that, me saying that, is Colorado going on the road, beating a power conference opponent that I think has more talent than

0: Roy and Furman. Do you understand that? That's what happened Saturday night in Baton Rouge. So damn right, Deion Sanders and his staff. Heath, you're a Colorado fan, aren't you?
1: I am.
0: You're in better shape right now, I think. I don't think anybody could argue. Deion and everything that we thought about him, it was just his kid and the two-way guy and all that. I'll give him credit. Now, the measuring stick clearly ain't Dabo and that bunch and Chad Morris. Oh, my God. Like, there's an issue with scheme. There's a lot of stuff there. Credit to Deion. He's better than Clemson, at least.
1: Yeah, at least right now. I mean, we'll see. Again, so much of Clemson this year, or of Colorado this year, is going to be the development of Julian Lewis as a quarterback as the year goes on. But at least they have a scheme that fits much better than what they were doing with Shurmur last year. Not to mention they swung and missed on a lot of talent last year. The other thing that's interesting about Colorado is that you lose a guy like Jordan Seaton, who is a phenomenal player. Yeah. But having a phenomenal left tackle with four guys next to him who can't play does you no good. The money that they were spending on a guy like Seaton has been redirected where they don't have special. They have very little special, but they have a whole lot more good at Colorado this year than that individual shining talent here or there. And then they have a couple of guys that, again, are second chance type of guys. Who blocked that field goal? Boo Carter.
0: Absolutely.
1: Boo Carter's not supposed to be at Colorado, but Boo Carter made some mistakes. Yeah, Boo Carter made mistakes that wound up costing him Knoxville. And so now he's in Colorado trying to take advantage of second chance. So taking those kind of guys and being able to maybe blend them in with some smaller college guys who are getting a shot. Again, I'm not going to tell you Colorado's going to be amazing, but yeah, they could be bowl level. And that would be big progress for them this year if they were able to get back there. Chuck, did you by any chance see the stat on the SEC and week one?
0: Oh, they were 16-0.
1: 16-0, first time since 1997 that happened. I was stunned by that. Now, the 16-0 part obviously wouldn't have been mathematically possible till a couple of years ago, but that's what makes it even more unlikely. Is like, okay, before it would have been 14-0. Now, to be fair, there are some years where the SEC played games against each other in week one. South Carolina played Vanderbilt, Mississippi State, and some other teams.
0: A&M.
1: So it's not possible, obviously, if you play a conference game week one, but not all of those years did they play a conference game week one. And Vanderbilt normally was smart enough for week one to at least book their version of an easier game, even in their worst years. I just would have never guessed, Chuck, that at no point between Clinton's second term and now did the SEC manage to make it through week one without anybody catching an L.
0: Yeah, because not all of those years featured SEC games in week one. There's a lot of Tennessee hosting, you know, their version of Austin Peay or Ball State or whomever. And that's, we know everybody does that, but nobody screwed up. Nobody had the ball go off the tight end's face mask on the 2-point conversion. Nobody, you know, had the holding call on the punt return that went for a touchdown and got called back. Like, nobody had that day. And by and large, I mentioned South Carolina. That one stood out to me as much as any, because that's not what the Gamecocks have done recently.
1: Now, go back and look. The year that they had the best year under Beamer 2 years ago, they opened by beating Old Dominion 23-19.
0: And so I was like, that matters. Like, that is an attitude. Like, we are intentional about this. And it was up and down the conference. It wasn't eking out against ODU or against East Carolina in Charlotte. It was they handled their business, and so did everybody else.
1: Yeah, honestly, there wasn't.
0: You see Mississippi State go deep early?
1: Yeah, they did that. I mean, Arkansas did hang around with North Alabama a little longer than you would have expected, but eventually they were able to pull away. But yeah, people who had chances to make statements as new coaches largely made their statements that they needed to about, look, we're doing this or that better than the last guy. So we'll see. There will be some L's coming soon enough for some of these programs, and some probably a little sooner than others. And then, of course, we get SEC versus SEC this week in some cases. So the L's are coming. But I was really taken aback when I saw that stat. I would have not in a million years guessed it would have been 29 years ago that we got through a first week undefeated in the conference.
0: Yeah, and you still got plenty of time. SEC Network, if you haven't watched Louisiana Monroe and Mississippi State, and I get it. Kamario Taylor had two touchdown passes and a third running in the first quarter.
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10: Here's your Fox Sports Shoals updated forecast. Sunshine mixed with clouds at times this afternoon, with daytime highs approaching 95. Partly cloudy skies again tonight. Lows level off around 72, 93 tomorrow. Highs around 95 Wednesday under clear skies. 96 Thursday. From the Weatherology Weather Center, I'm meteorologist Paul Frombly. Right now, it's 92 degrees.
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1: Chuck Oliver Show rolling along on this here Monday. Dominant win, Baton Rouge Saturday night. If you saw a post-game comment from Lane Kiffin, he was taking a shot. He was being Lane a little bit, but in the pie graph, I'm going to say it was only like 71% shot. I think it was like 29%. I think Lane was genuinely, transparently stunned. Quote, "I didn't expect their offense to be so dysfunctional. Our scout team scored more against our defense than they did." Part of that was Lane. I promise you, part of that, he was like, "I got no answers for 50. I thought we would win. I didn't think 51-10. I thought we would get some resistance." He was taking a poke. He's Lane, and he won. He can say whatever the hell he wants. Part of that, I promise you, some percentage of that comment was, "Guys, I don't know what to tell you. It was not supposed to be that easy." Let's welcome on somebody, buddy. He's seen it all in Death Valley over the decades, and it was a special night on Saturday when they finally got going. From the LSU Radio Network sideline reporter, Gordy Rush. Gordy, welcome back, man. How are you today?
2: I'm doing great, Chuck. And he's not lying because for the first time ever, you know, his one week out walkthrough is much more detailed than anything I've been through. In fact, they asked me to go out there because he wanted to know where I'd be for pregame and for a halftime interview. That's the attention to detail. And I watched it. They went through a whole game, and they played a game, and it was 86-18 LSU. So I can confirm that the threes and fours that dressed up as Clemson scored 18 points.
1: Sam Leavitt, it's funny. He had the second play of the game was a turnover, was off the receiver's hip. It should have been in front of him. People make mistakes. After that, that kid was scintillating to me. And in the ground game, too, in a game that was under control, and he kept putting his helmet in there. Sam Leavitt, that was a successful debut.
2: A real successful debut, and you know, he got going with his legs, as you mentioned, and he creates he's able to create a lot of things outside the pocket, and he is unconventional a little bit, and brings in to me a little bit of Manziel type. You know, he'll when things break down, and that's when he's at his best and improvise. He didn't throw it great in the first half, and then he settled down and threw the ball much better in the second half. And gosh, if he can continue what he did in the second half and stay that balance, it's going to be a really tough football team.
1: Just one thing I noticed, and I was wondering about this. Dylan Jones has been everybody's story since spring. Big, thick kid, Wisconsin, just a different body. I heard Stacy Gage was trying to take everybody else's snaps, and then he got some run on Saturday. Is that like Lane saying practice matters, so y'all step it up?
2: Sure. Yeah, practice absolutely matters. I interviewed Dylan Jones in the post game, and Dylan said that their practices are harder than the game. And that's why you get to the game and it's easier. They get after it. They compete. And Stacy Gage has really, knocked down both Harlan Berry and Caden Durham, with two guys that were backs 1A and 1B the last year. And Gage jumped ahead of them in the pecking order, and so he's been impressive. So yeah, they get after it every day. And I think the great thing about this offense, when you get the receiving group, there's really no 1A receiver like LSU's accustomed to, and a Ryan Thomas Jr. or Malik Nabers. But they got six or seven guys that can all catch the ball and make plays, and I think Lane likes it that way.
1: Winnie Watkins, I kept hearing about him in practice. I'm like, yeah, he knows the offense. He's really good, and he knows the offense. You expect that to kind of balance out, because he had as many catches as, like all the other receivers combined except for Trey.
2: No, I think he's going to continue to be a target, and I think because he's a slot, he's in the inside of the football field, and I think the challenge that defensive coordinators have, in addition to having to go fast and call something, I think that's awfully vanilla at times, is that you have to, one, now account for Sam Leavitt in the run box, and Clemson didn't spy the quarterback a whole bunch, and that's why Leavitt went over 100 yards, and then Tre'Dez Green is just a huge mismatch problem, and they like to put that 6'7", 240 tight end in space, and they move him around a lot of places, and you have to account for him. That means, I think, Winnie's going to get a lot of man-man matchups. And like you said, he's played in this offense. He knows how to get separation. He knows where the, you know, where the holes are going to be. And I think he's going to continue to get touches in this offense.
1: Continuing, Gordy Rush, the original hybrid on defense, LSU Radio Network sideline reporters. And I wanted to bring that up because you know what the view of the field is from over there. Brother, I don't know how to say this because Matt Luke, I know he's a good coach. They have talent and all that. That offensive line, they didn't know if it was coming or going. 74, 77, the guard. I saw him almost sack Vezina twice. It was some of it was coaching, some of it was talent. Just tell me what you saw with the matchup with that Clemson O-line. They got issues.
2: Well, here's Matt Moscona came up with this stat, and I think it tells everything, is that NCAA had a preseason ranking on units in terms of number of snaps that the returning players have played. LSU's defense was number 8 in NCAA, right? Clemson was in the top 100 in their offense. And it looked like it. They had 4 new starters on the offensive line, a new quarterback, a new coordinator. It was all new, and Blake Baker and company actually had better personnel than they have a year ago with Lane Kiffin's offense and Charlie Weiss calling plays over there. The problem last year, they were top 5 in most categories, and LSU struggled on offense. LSU's not going to struggle on offense, so they're going to be better rested. They're going to be on the field less, and I think they have two excellent edge rushers that they went and got in the portal, and so Blake Baker's got a complete defense. They're going to be really good.
1: Can you give me anything? Everybody wants to talk about the 3 freshmen, and especially, my gosh, Richard Anderson, that's a large human. Mm-hmm. Dominic McKinley, has he grown into his man body now?
2: Oh, he has. I mean, they've got some numbers up there. They did a nice job and getting players like Blockton from Auburn and Green is in there. But when you look at Anderson, who's just a grown man at 6'3", 340, let's call him that, 320, 340. Deuce Gerald's from the state of Georgia has been like a Drake Nevis type. He's a little undersized, but he's been disruptive and he started. And Lamar Brown was the number 1 lineman in the country, and he's playing that strong side defensive end behind Jordan, or actually behind Prince Will, and so when you can throw 3 of the top freshmen in the country in there and give you some snaps, you're in pretty good shape.
1: All right, and I want to ask you something about, I said, you were the original hybrid. You drop into coverage a lot. You know what that's about. T.J. Moore, 4 catches, 31 yards. Wesco, 2 catches for 29. It's only stats. It's only numbers. I'm not trying to be facetious here. Was Vezina allowed enough time so that you could properly evaluate the secondary in coverage? Because, the harassment and the off-target throws, it was tough for me to evaluate some, but I know the secondary must have done a great job to hold 2 great receivers to a total of 6 catches and 60 yards.
2: Well, they did a great job, other than that, there was one back shoulder fade. They threw the Wesco early on in the first quarter. After that, I think he didn't have time, and the ball came out quick, and LSU was able to squat on him, and it played a lot of man free. They were able to play some zero and get up there and challenge him. And I think Clemson is going to be obviously better than what they showed. I think that, again, what I talked about, a lot of inexperience on that side of the football for Clemson, a lot against a lot of experience, and a lot of continuity with Blake Baker being there now in his third year, and I think he's settled in, and the execution was flawless for LSU.
1: Last thing for you, you mentioned Blake Baker. Talk about the plan, because the emotion. I started the show today. I was like, the emotion was real. Yes, they have more talent. I was like, that's shortchanging the coaching there. Jordan Ross, I was watching that play. I was like, brother, he's a defensive end. Like, he just dropped back into coverage on a crossing route, picked it, and housed it. Talk Blake Baker and whatever else about the defense, because that was impressive to me.
2: Yeah, so the two elite edge rushers, right, and Prince Will and Jordan Ross coming over from Tennessee, and then 2 outstanding inside linebackers in Whit Weeks and then T.J. Dottery, who's got a lot of hype, but he was incredible at Ole Miss a year ago. You've got any of those four can dial up, and so what you're able to do is a lot of zone blitzes, and that was a zone blitz in which they sent both linebackers in a loop. Lamar Brown was the nose guard on that play. Yep. He looped all the way around, and Ross dropped underneath that pass, and we saw some there was another opportunity that they had to pick something off in a zone read. That's Blake. I think Blake now has a full complement of options up there, where last couple of years he had Harold Perkins Jr. and he's a great player, but he was really good at one thing. He was really good at rushing, and they didn't have elite edge people all the time, so they have to come and move him around. You don't have to move people quite as around with what you have, and that's why you saw the zone blitzes.
1: All right, last thing. I respect all opponents. Nothing against Louisiana Tech. A couple days from now, or a couple weeks from now, at Ole Miss. Tell me about some of the environments maybe you have seen as you think about 2 weeks from now and what it's going to be like in Oxford for that 7:30 kickoff.
2: Well, you know, Ole Miss is always, to me, it's always it's one of the better environments. It's a rivalry game, obviously, the Magnolia Bowl for LSU. And it's one of those stadiums that it sits right on top of you. It's always also been, it hasn't been a nasty rivalry like LSU Florida. It's going to be nasty this year. I'm not going to lie to you, Chuck. I mean, I can't wait to get up there and experience all that stuff. The team will stay up in Memphis, and I imagine it will come down on Saturday game day. That's going to be a special place. Obviously, it's going to be a lot of emotion, and I totally understand the people from the Ole Miss side. I love Pete Golding, who's a Hammond native, 30 minutes down the road from Baton Rouge, and you know, some of the people that were at LSU are now at Ole Miss, and I get all that stuff. So, I mean, it's going to be special, and I know nobody's going to want to talk about LSU Louisiana Tech and Ole Miss Charlotte, but 2 weeks away from that game.
1: If you want to go with the Jeff Bagwell body armor, like when you walk out there that night, I'll allow that, okay?
2: The students are right there. I mean, I'm coming out the tunnel. There's a ground level suite. They can reach. Actually, they have reached out and given me an adult beverage before. So I am aware of how close those people are going to wear. And next week, next Sunday, I was going to talk about what I'm going to wear during that game.
1: Brother, all right. What is it? Can you tell us now? We got to wait.
2: No, I'm going to think on Sunday, but I'm thinking, you know, some sort of pads and, you know, kind of like some of those reporters are out there in the Middle East during the war.
1: Oh, you're embedded.
2: Green with the orange stuff, something like that.
1: Fantastic.
2: You know, that's where my head's at right now, a week away from making that decision.
1: All right, brother. We'll talk to you soon, Gordy. Thank you, man.
2: Okay, buddy. Bye.
1: Gordy Rush, LSU Radio Network sideline. He's been in Baton Rouge for how many Saturday nights and Saturday afternoons and Saturday mornings? Like, it's never, you know, it's never a Sunday school picnic there. It's the only place I've ever been where the invocation got booed. Do we still do invocations, Heath, at football games? Like, it is the South. Do we have pregame prayers?
3: I don't know if it's universal, but I think it's still going on some places. Well, I've seen them before.
1: They had one in Baton Rouge before an Auburn game. And dear Lord, start the effing game! I was like, they take it serious here. This is back in the 80s. Mike Archer was there. So it wasn't even like a recent thing. So he's been in Death Valley for however many Saturdays he has. And it's not just an earned rep, because it's not a reputation. It's an earned reality. So he's seen it all. He's experienced it all. Remember, wasn't it Texas A&M came into the conference and their seating section was such that they would not have their student section behind the visitors' bench. And they thought it was like a gentlemanly thing and an etiquette thing. And people at LSU and Auburn, and they were like, yeah, well, we do it. Sorry. Like, remember Urban Meyer got to the Big Ten? Hey, we don't recruit everybody else's players once they commit. Well, I do. They learned pretty quickly at Texas A&M. Well, in the SEC, we may give sideline passes to fans. So it just, whatever it is, it's different, and he's seen it at Death Valley. It's going to be a unique, first-ever sort of environment for that LSU-Ole Miss game, certainly. And as he said, Ole Miss does not have a reputation of necessarily, like, the Grove is a wonderful place to go to a pregame, postgame, or, let's be honest, a during-game experience. We have tickets. Are we going in today? No. Like, it's a wonderful place to be. It's going to be a I can't think of any other time that Ole Miss and I have seen some raucous environments there. What they did to Georgia, was that 2 years ago with Carson Beck on us? My gosh, that environment there. And that was a recent one. Some of the Egg Bowls, of course, play a lot of those in Jackson. But some of the things that just memorable scenes there, and certainly on an SEC level, this is a chance for Oxford to sort of rewrite the when guys like me. Hey, what happened in Baton Rouge? That's not possible in Oxford. I don't know. With 62,000 or 63,000 people versus 102, maybe put on display, maybe show against LSU what's possible with the crowd there for an Ole Miss home game. All right, I appreciate Gordy coming on. It's a short break. Heath and I next.
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13: Here's your Fox Sports Shoals updated forecast. Sunshine mixed with clouds at times this afternoon, with daytime highs approaching 95. Partly cloudy tonight, lows level off around 72. Mainly clear tomorrow, 93. Bright sunshine Wednesday with a high of 95. 96 Thursday. From the Weatherology Weather Center, I'm meteorologist Ray Miller. Currently, it's 92 degrees.
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1: My message to the team, obviously our goal is to go 1-0. And it was a top 25 matchup at a neutral site. And all that sounds good. And it's good to get out of here with a win. But if we don't come into this tape with an open mind and learn from the mistakes, it's going to take a loss to do it. And so I think that's really important. We got to go through this tape and we got to get this corrected before week two.
2: Head coach, and he's right. Last minute kick, 41-38 was the final. Beat a really good program, a coach we respect, very tough, everything that we love about Brom and Louisville. That's all real. It absolutely is. And I thought that Ole Miss was going to take it to him. That did not happen. I looked at Trinidad Chambliss and then their guy who... I know that being a backup in Columbus, I finished second to Julian Sayin. Well, it happens. Sometimes, you know, somebody's got to finish second. So I said, we don't know how good the kid is, but we do know how good Trinidad Chambliss is. And so on one hand, I've got a guy who might win the Heisman versus a guy who's thrown 36 passes in 3 years. That was Lincoln Keenholz. And so the other talent, the defense and all that. All right, well, here was Trinidad Chambliss for his part of the win. He wasn't good early. Had a pick, had a fumble, lost his right tackle, one of his receivers, lost Kewon Lacy. That matters. Defense gave up 31 points in the final 26 minutes of the game. Trinidad had 396 total yards and four touchdowns. So whatever his slow start was or uneven or I don't know, that guy looked like a star to me. That thing, he's supposed to be up and down the field. He's the quarterback for Ole Miss and the team that wants to go to the playoffs. So he's supposed to be able to do that. You don't want him doing that in response to the defense giving it up like it was the play call. And no Kewon Lacy. And the lineman. And like, there was like nine things against him. And that was the final, like, three quarters he put together. 396 total yards, three touchdowns passing, and he ran for one. What's up, Heath?
3: So, Chuck, I was at a game on Saturday downtown in Atlanta. That, of course, the Baylor-Auburn game, probably the closest call, I guess, other than the game we just were talking about that the SEC had. Auburn gets the win, and it's very rare that you can exclusively credit one play for winning you the game, but I want to give credit to Eric Winters because – that tackle that he made on the two-point conversion was perfect, absolutely perfect. For those who might not have been watching this particular game, Baylor scores with 9 seconds left on fourth down, say, we're going to bet it all on one play right here, go for two, and ran a little quick run to the pylon pass play that scores a lot. Winters reads it and gets his arms on it. But, Chuck, he didn't just get his arms on him. He controlled his arms so he couldn't stretch the ball forward. If he knocks him down but doesn't get those arms wrapped up, extends the ball, that's going to be a two-point conversion. It was an absolutely perfect hit and tackle by Eric Winters to, in that situation, do what had to be done. You don't necessarily have to tackle that way at the 38. At that play at the goal line, you have to control everything. It was perfect. It was textbook. And it won them the football game, and it was a hell of a play.
2: And we all know what he's talking about. If you didn't see that play individually, there might have been something else you're watching. I don't know. But whether it's coming across the formation or just the tight end or sometimes even the fullback, like offset, just into the flat, and he's running towards the pylon, and he's got a head start, knows which way he's going, and his momentum is carrying him there. All of this is in favor of the offense. And as you said, Heath, you just don't see guys make tackles in the field of play on that. Usually your only chance for defense is to tip the ball. Is you've got the rollout or some sort of motion. You've got that route into the end zone, like right at the goal line. Maybe you can tip the ball. Eric Winters didn't do that. I used to tell guys in tackle drills, like every coach does, head across, wrap up, dump. And then we would do drills, and when they wouldn't do it perfectly, you blow the whistle, head across, wrap up, and dump. Do you know how often that happens on a field of play? Like, never. And when you get to a game, you're like, all right, grab the last thread on his jersey and wait for your partners if you have to. He had an instructional video sort of tackle against a big dude as well. And because Lagway had thrown the ball a little bit back towards the end, he had to turn. If the ball's in front of the guy, then his momentum, he's big enough that it's almost impossible for Winters to make that play. So Lagway participated in it. And Eric Winters, that was an unbelievable, because as you said, there was no room for error. There was no room for momentum. There was no room for anything. And that was the deciding play.
3: Now, as fundamental as it can get, and you're right, Chuck, it's a tight end. It's not a scat back or something. So, yeah, a hard guy to do that too, and he was able to pull it off. Auburn gets away with a win. And
2: that's a fair way to say it.
3: Both those teams, I think, come away saying, we've got some work
2: Auburn's
3: to do.
2: Auburn's offensive line is not good.
3: No.
2: And by the way, they had some plays in the first half. When you give up four sacks in half a football game, it doesn't matter what else you did on a couple of stretch plays. I promise you. They gave up four first half sacks. 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
10: Here's your Fox Sports Shoals updated forecast. Sunshine mixed with clouds at times this afternoon, with daytime highs approaching 95. Partly cloudy skies again tonight. Lows dip down to about 72. Lots of sunshine tomorrow. High temperatures reach up to 93. From the Weatherology Weather Center, I'm meteorologist Jennifer Wojcicki. Right now, 92.
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0: In the South, it's always college football season, and the king of college football reigns supreme all year long. 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
2: It's a Monday on the Chuck Oliver Show. We're talking college football because, well, that's what we do all week, all year, since 2014. 9 states, 71 sticks. It's a wonderful blessing, folks. I appreciate y'all making that the case. Michigan had 106 yards rushing against Western Michigan. I'm just stating a fact, all right? You can give your own editorial. I'm reporting I'm not in manufacturing, okay? I'm in retail. They had 106 yards. I dare say it will be more difficult against Oklahoma. Bryce Underwood, unbelievable-looking kid. I haven't seen that translate to consistently impactful quarterback play, certainly not at the Big Ten level to this point, but it is one game into his second season. So a lot of chapters in that book. That's what I'm telling myself. And by the way, his head coach has said they will not all be written by Bryce. I think the word was it's not infinite. Yes, I have trust in him. It's not infinite. Wow. Let's welcome on right now from the M Zone. That's Afternoons WTKA in Ann Arbor. It's Matt Misler. Matt, welcome back, brother. How's your Monday?
17: I'm still trying to process what happened about 36 hours ago, but I'm doing pretty good, Chuck. How you doing?
2: Same thing. First world problems. I have questions about my team and a 1-point win. I'm an Auburn grad. So victory aside, and I do not say that casually because 1-0 is the number one stat. Tell me, I'm just going to like one facet of what I saw the other day. How was Michigan not able to push or crease Western Michigan for more than 106 yards when there were a couple of running backs going into that game? I was like, they may both go for 100.
17: I think your question is as good as mine, to be perfectly honest. I mean, I grant it, Western Michigan might be one of the most experienced or veteran-led Mid-American Conference team with only – From the stats I'd heard, only one guy leaving in the portal, and that was just a long snapper. But when you look at like the battle of the trenches, the offensive line for Michigan is a bigger, is more bigger than the defensive line of Western Michigan. But it just seemed like there was no improvement on the O line from last year to this year, and any holes that could have opened up were completely clogged up. So I am scratching my head 36 hours or so after that game Saturday going, wait, what happened to the offense, this running game that we saw last year? What's going on here? I'm still perplexed up here too.
2: All right, the $12 million, I don't even care about that. That wasn't my money for Bryce Underwood. Explain to me what I'm seeing, because I see a kid like, this is supposed to work. I'd like to be a little thicker, but I mean, I'm picking nits at that point. Where is he in his development? As I said, he's at the Big Ten level. That ain't easy, and he's got Oklahoma coming in. How close is he in this development to a weekly impactful quarterback in major college football?
17: So the best way that I can say is this: leading up to Saturday, you know, we as media members and fan base, when coaches meet with the press, we're told that he's made significant strides improving his game from his freshman year to his sophomore year. That really did not prove it in game action. My co-host Jamie Morris with Beth and a lot of the guys that he went to school with when he played here in the 80s would say Beth that some guys are State Street guys and some guys are Main Street guys, meaning some guys are really good in practice, but they just can't seem to replicate it when it comes to a 60-minute football game against someone in a different jersey. Now, I'm not saying that Bryce isn't, you know, the guy that everyone recruited him or, you know, touted him to be. I just wonder if there was, after that first drive in the game, if he started having some mental battle with himself. And some guys are that way. I just hope that whatever happened this past Saturday, that they sat down, from what I heard, they had practice yesterday as well, but they looked at film. They didn't, bury the game from Saturday. They looked at it, realized we need to correct A through, I'm going to assume, W, and saying we got to get this fixed because we're going from Western Michigan, a team that maybe could be a group of five team if they run their own table, to a college football playoff caliber team that took us, and I'm not saying embarrassed us in Norman, Oklahoma last year, but we don't want that same situation we had a couple years ago when Texas came to town and they ran the table and they embarrassed us. So that's what I'm kind of hoping, that maybe they sat Bryce down, coaches sat down and went, we need to get this fixed like today before we get to 12 noon on Saturday.
2: It wasn't an embarrassing performance by the defense at all, but it was sort of a slow bleed. Western Michigan played keep away. They didn't have a dominating ground game, but boy, they had enough at exactly the right time. How was Michigan not able to, I don't want to say impose their will, but put an end to some of those drives and get a little bit more opportunity for the offense?
17: So, the first half for the defense, they played probably the best that they could play. That first drive in the second half that Western had, 20 plays that spanned, almost an entire quarter's worth of football. I just think that they just got gassed. The defense had been on the field for, they were at least in that first half or that second half, the third quarter, they were out there for more than the quarter, about 10 minutes or so, that bled into the second quarter, the fourth quarter. And I just think they just got gassed on that 20-play drive. It left the offense rusty, and then you turn back around because Michigan went three and out, or they extended a drive a little bit, but for the most part, the defense, they were just gassed in that second half. When you're out there for, I think the stat said, at least an additional 17 to 20 plays more than Michigan did in the second half. I mean, you really got the fight for attrition for the defense really starts, was really impacted. But I will give them credit that they only held them to field goals throughout the entire game. So, I guess the strong suit, but again, and if you're going to go up against the likes of Oklahoma this upcoming week, or you're going up against Indiana or Iowa or whoever, Oregon later on in the season, if your defense is going to be out there for a long period of time, man, they got to make sure that they are not huffing for air, that you give them some time to rest at the very least.
2: This guy knows. Wrapping up with Matt Misler from the M Zone Afternoons, WTKA in Ann Arbor. Okay, I want to say president of Western Michigan. I'm a former federal investigator. Did you see this quote? He's like, I see nothing untoward or suspicious here. That was weird, though, and it's a really, really, really, really bad look for the Big Ten, I think. Tell me your take on the whole final second, and then, hey, there's one more second.
17: So, and I've been trying to wrap my mind around the statement that the Big Ten released on Saturday late night into Sunday morning, and a lot of it there seems like a lot of holes in the reasoning behind it. So I can understand where, a majority of the country is looking at Michigan again going, here they go, trying to find a new way to win a football game. I can see that. As someone that used to be a clock operator, but mind you, my clock operations use tenths of seconds on a clock. I'm curious, how did we get all zeros on the big board that, I would say 99.9% of the stadium pay attention to, but how did the Big Ten have tenths of seconds with a strobe camera that they were going with? But if they found enough of an excuse to warrant where, the president of Western Michigan, or even the MAC, or even the coaching staff of Western Michigan to go, okay, that makes sense. I guess cool, but
2: I was still scratching my noggin.
17: Yeah, there still needs to be more transparency to what the reasoning behind it is, and why we can't have unilateral explanation why this happened. But again, as a former clock operator, it scratches my head. But then again, I've never done football, but I will say a lot of fans are, especially our rivals up the road up in Michigan State, are definitely saying, huh, they got their Spartan Bob moment. And that kind of goes back to the clock gate game that Michigan State had back, I believe, in the late 90s.
2: Oh, yeah. Yeah, it was, uh-huh. Might have been a TJ Duckett something. I can't remember.
17: That was the one.
2: That was it. All right, last thing for you, Matt. It's only Monday. Early lean look ahead. How does Saturday play out against OU?
17: Well, if they are able to fix whatever issues that they can from this past Saturday, this upcoming Saturday, I mean, I still had them marked off, like, in my preseason projection as an Oklahoma win. But if they can go back into practice and, you know, at least work on the things they need to, where it's not going to be an embarrassment on Saturday, they can make it maybe a 1-2 possession game. But I think Oklahoma is just way too good of a team. I didn't get a chance to watch the game against UTEP. I only saw the story of the tape through box score because I don't have the SEC Plus network up here.
2: Man.
17: But what I will say is Oklahoma should be – they'll probably come into the Big House. I don't think it's going to be an embarrassment as when Tech came up here a couple of years ago, though.
2: All right, brother. I appreciate the convo always. It's great insight. And they are 1-0. So let's see what happens next, man. Thank you for coming on.
17: Appreciate you, Chuck. Have a good Labor Day weekend, my man.
2: Yes, sir. Matt Mesler again. M-Zone Afternoons, WTKA in Ann Arbor. And by the way, he said Happy Labor Day to everybody. I mentioned, you know, we're working today. And Heath Klein, Rolodex to the Stars. Not the easiest day on the calendar, I'm sure, to get guests for.
3: Well, you know, the thing is, Chuck, we also are at the point where guys start with their Monday morning press conferences, too. So, yeah, Mondays and Tuesdays can be tricky in football season, but we were able to make it happen today. Just quickly on that Michigan game and the clock controversy.
2: Bad look. Bad, terrible.
3: But it drives home one key thing, which is that we saw the ACC do it with their replay. We've seen the Big 12 begin to do it this year, too, with their replay center.
2: The ACC's given us even more this year.
3: Everybody should now be expected to do it, just a period. And this is the perfect example. Look, I don't buy the Big 10 and what they're selling here. I don't think most people buy the Big 10 and what they're selling. I don't think it was a conspiracy, and it's still perfectly fair for a Michigan fan to say, hey, defend the play. You know, you didn't guarantee us a win by giving us one more play. Defend the play. Michigan fans are going to say, we'll take it. I don't buy what they're selling. And part of the reason I don't buy what they're selling
2: is
3: because
2: the secret clock with the tents.
3: Aside from the fact all of that just was mystifying to a lot of people, including people who are literally clock operators. I'm not just talking about Matt. I'm talking about people who say, I'm a TV producer. What they're saying here doesn't make sense. People are saying, I'm a clock operator. What they're saying here doesn't make sense. There's plenty of that to be found online if you're looking at it. But that aside, it took more than 2 hours for them to get that statement out. That video, if you had that video, should have been available almost immediately. Even NBC's own ref analyst is saying that none of this makes sense to me. As they're leaving the air, he's saying, I don't know what in the world they're finding here. The ball has not been touched and the clock is at zero. What are they finding here?
2: But he had been out of bounds, and he was the first guy, and so it was dead at his stop. I was like, okay, yeah, but he touched it at zeros, was what I originally thought. And he had been out of bounds, et cetera. So appreciate Matt coming on. Again, it's only Monday, as I said, but my gosh. Matt said he didn't watch the UTEP-OU game. I want to snarkily say, you're okay, you don't need to watch it. No, you may want to watch it. You do want to see what they're doing, even in a 50-whatever-to-nothing blowout. But Oklahoma's defense, it functioned as if that's what you were going to do to a vastly overmatched opponent in week one. You came out loaded for it. And Brent Venables, do you have some viral audio this weekend? Some embarrassing audio maybe on the sidelines? Did you see that?
3: I didn't see it, but doesn't mean he didn't have it.
2: Yeah, so he had an interesting moment on the side. He really wanted to win, and he wanted to be a perfect game. So that defense, it's legit bad news. And the reason I brought up the 106 yards rushing against Western Michigan, that's not who they're playing. Like, there's no David Stone at Western Michigan. There's no Taylor Wine at Western Michigan. There's a bunch of them. And even Kip Lewis. at OU. Like, there's a bunch of those guys, and they're all Americans, and they're all SEC players, and you moved Western Michigan's front for 106 yards, and that was with Marshall and Savion Hyder and Bryce Underwood. I think he was leading rusher. Ugh. All right, short break. Let's continue next. King here, and boy, can't wait for it to be King there. Just a couple of weeks from now, college football starts, and we will be broadcasting the Chuck Oliver Show live again from our home away from home, Harris Cherokee in Cherokee, North Carolina. Been going there about 5 years since we helped cut the ribbon on the great new Caesars Sportsbook there. Collegiate pro sports wagering, not after you get on an aeroplane, not after you go to Nevada. When you get in your car, drive just a little while, you're in North Carolina, you not only have the OG Harris Cherokee in Cherokee, you got Harris Valley River about an hour west in Murphy, North Carolina. 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
6: Here's your Fox Sports Shoals updated forecast. Sunshine mixed with clouds at times this afternoon, with daytime highs approaching 95. Partly cloudy skies again tonight. Lows level off around 72, 93 tomorrow. Highs around 95 Wednesday under clear skies. 96 Thursday. From the Weatherology Weather Center, I'm meteorologist Paul Frombly. Currently 93.
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Sometimes I get a little X-y and O-y. And I never want to give you the, like, I don't know what I know what I don't know. And I think that's a valuable, you know, trait in life. I know what I don't know. I've told the story when I met Lincoln Riley the first time. I was doing an East Carolina game that week, and so I'm there for the Thursday practice and then the walkthrough the next day, and Ruffin McNeil had just elevated him. And he's like, hey, this is my new OC, Coach Riley. And he's 27. And I thought, honestly, until he introduced me, I thought he was like a student assistant or something. He starts talking, and I was getting like a third of what he was saying. Like understanding, like being able to keep up with him. I didn't say a word. So whenever I talk about X's and O's or issues with play call or alignment or whatever, I want you to understand that, think of it this way. I will talk about things that I know are obvious and true when it comes to like alignment and technique and things. If you ever hear a coach call for goal line defense, well, like Todd Grantham, he's a defensive coordinator. That guy sucks. That's what all the fans would say. If Todd Grantham ever called for a goal line defense and you looked out and the alignment only had four defensive linemen, you don't know as much. I don't know as much as Todd Grantham, but I know that's wrong. I know that's not right. So there are plenty of things that even though I say, I don't know as much as this guy, there are plenty of those when I talk X's and O's that it's just obvious to me that ain't right. I watched Bama and East Carolina the other day. And after quarter and a half, Alabama had had three possessions. East Carolina had had two.

0: third and eight or something, maybe on the first drive, he made things out of nothing. Like, maybe he missed the receiver that he was supposed to. He's a redshirt freshman starting his first game ever, and it's for Alabama, and it's hotter than the surface of the sun. And they're out there against an opponent that's fired up and well-coached. That's what I think about East Carolina, Blake Harrell. So, Keelan Russell was not perfect. There were some times I was like, he missed that guy. And as I'm saying that, he then tucks the ball and runs for a first down. Now, you got to get better. Because it's, you know, if you run for 8 yards, but you miss the receiver for like 25 yards. See, that's what the upperclassman does. That's all he's missing is experience. Just water him, give him some sun. Keelan Russ is going to be awesome. And it was weird that Alabama had a motion penalty, I want to say, and it was Ryan Coleman Williams, and he shouldn't be having motion penalties. And East Carolina declined it. And the down and distance made it so it was a little screwy. And that was kind of one of the opportunities to keep one of those early drives going. Weird choice by ECU. But Alabama, again, three possessions, three touchdowns. And I was like, they look okay. And it was 21-0. And the defense had given up minus 7 yards. So that was the debut. And Keelan is every bit the special kid. And there was a lot of other positives to talk about. And we'll get to them because it was East Carolina and Alabama and it was a blowout. We'll get to them about Wednesday. What's up, Heath?
1: Yeah, Chuck, another one that is easy to forget because it happened on Friday night and it happened late on Friday night, too, was Miami and what they did against Stanford. When you're Darian Mensah, and you make your debut as starting quarterback. And again, it's Stanford. This is a conference game. Now, nobody thinks that Stanford's one of the better teams in the conference, but still, it's a conference game for Miami. And it's on the road. And again, Stanford has no crowd to speak of, but it's still more of a test than a lot of teams got this week. And Darian Mensah comes out, throws more touchdowns than incompletions for the game. Five touchdowns, three incompletions. And he wasn't even the guy people were talking about after the game because of Malachi Toney. Malachi Toney, 12 catches, 234 yards. he and Fletcher, both from the second they got there, Chuck, they just look like Miami. All these years, Miami's had plenty of athletic talents through there, but they haven't had dudes that looked like Miami at their best. Malachi Toney 100% looks like Miami. Put him in any era of Canes football, and he looks like what an elite Canes player is supposed to look like. It is borderline impossible for Heisman Trophy winning candidates to be wide receivers. I mean, you had one guy, Devonta Smith. Some weird things had to happen for it to occur. That's the only guy who hasn't been someone who was also a kick returner or doing other things that's won the Heisman in 4 decades. So it's almost impossible, but Chuck, if Toney can do that on a regular basis, I don't know if he can win the thing, but man, he's going to have to be in the conversation.
0: You remember longest yard when at halftime the warden told the guards, I want you to inflict as much pain as possible. I want you to turn this into the biggest blowout you can. Like, that was Mario at halftime. The game was done. And games aren't done in college football, especially a conference game. Somebody good enough to be in the ACC, and I'll say that about Stanford. Games aren't done at halftime. That game was over at halftime. Miami got after them in the second half. It was a send the message. Let's send them, not to Stanford, to everyone. Let's send a message that whatever we can accomplish playing the Stanford Cardinal, we're going to accomplish tonight. 45-6, and it was impressive.
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9: Here's your Fox Sports Shoals updated forecast. Sunshine mixed with clouds at times this afternoon, with daytime highs approaching 95. Partly cloudy tonight, lows level off around 72. Mainly clear tomorrow, 93. Bright sunshine Wednesday with a high of 95. 96 Thursday. From the Weatherology Weather Center, I'm meteorologist Ray Miller. Right now, it's 93 degrees.
10: When you have talent like this, you know we're going to brag about it. 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
1: Monday, Chuck Oliver Show, talking college football and so many games throughout week one. And really, as we were talking this past segment, Friday night, there were a couple of interesting games that I wanted to see. Miami, and again, I wonder if this has to be a comment on whatever the metrics are, the arithmetic in the room with the playoff committee. Because this is a week one more than any other that I remember name established programs from name established conferences just dropping the underdog in a wood chipper. I mean, Kirby doesn't do that to teams. South Carolina doesn't do that, just like they don't do that. And overwhelmingly throughout Tennessee, everywhere, this was the story. And LSU did it, and they weren't even supposed to. Let's welcome on right now. I told you about one of those, South Carolina. They put a number on Kent State, and I don't care. It was just Kent State. I do not care. South Carolina fans, Shane, everybody needed that. Let's welcome on from Gamecock Central. It's an on-three thing, Wes Mitchell. Wes, welcome back, friend. How's your day?
2: Hey, it's going great, man. How about yours?
1: I'm having a wonderful Monday. I said part of it was, hey, look what everybody has the same mentality. Like, we're taking these games as more of a serious opportunity is what I think. 57-0. Explain what you saw. 11 different receivers had catches. Lenoris did his thing. Tell me what you think.
2: Yeah, I mean, a case of South Carolina doing what they were supposed to do, but you know, frankly, Chuck, they don't always do this in season openers. Like, I've seen a lot of South Carolina games, in my lifetime, both working and growing up in this state, that, you know, they kind of come out. It looks disjointed. It's a little bit clunky. And, even if they win going away in the second half, most of their openers have not looked like, the way it looked on Saturday. I think some of that is, you look at what they did in the portal. They brought in a lot of guys that, even if it was at less than like not SEC programs, pretty established players with nice resumes that have played, like there's experience on this team. And then I think you have to give credit to Kendall Briles and kind of the different approach on offense. This is an offense where they want to spread you out. They want to RPO you to death. And they really have just simplified things versus what they were trying to do last year and kind of that NFL based scheme with Mike Shula. So typically, if you have athletes and you have some depth and you use these sort of simplified, spread it out offenses, I think it gives you an opportunity to just kind of get out to big leagues and kind of beat the brakes off of some of these overmatched opponents, which, again, in the past, South Carolina has not always done.
1: I look at the division with the ground game. I know Matt Fuller is declared the one, and I know that everybody likes Howell up there. Augustave, like I can go through the rest of the names there. I look at the distribution, 10 carries, 9 carries, 8 carries, 4 carries. Is that kind of maybe something we'll see during the season, that same sort of breakdown, despite it, obviously, they'll have a lot more tougher opponents than Kent State?
2: Yeah, I think that was a little bit of, fool's gold, because I actually think all 4 or 5 of those guys can play and would give you a chance. I think a lot of that, though, was you could tell right off the bat, Chuck. Like, I think South Carolina knew that they, were going to control this football game. It was also, the feels like temperature was 110 in the stadium. So I think they came out, let's just rotate a bunch of guys, get everybody in the mix, let everybody play. I think once they get into SEC play, you will certainly see that rotation get just sort of whittled down a little bit. Fuller is their clear number one right now. Christian Clark would be the two. But I tell you what, there's a kid, Jabri Coleman, who transferred in from Penn State. He busted his first, basically, career carry at South Carolina for a touchdown. He was the 5th back at the beginning of camp and finished camp the 3rd back. So he's been moving up the depth chart, so to speak. They like him a lot. Originally, it was more like, hey, we like this guy for the future. Now it's been a little bit more like, hey, we might like this guy right now. So that's maybe a storyline to watch. But I liked the depth that they showed both at running back and at wide receiver, getting a bunch of those guys on the field and letting a bunch of guys touch the football.
1: I know last year they had done a really strong job in recruiting wide receivers. They brought in four kids they love. And like everywhere else, I mean, kids come and go. Donovan Murph, tell me what the thought is about him now, because he looks like a keeper.
2: Yeah, I like this guy's game a lot. And I like the kid a lot, too. He's a worker, man. Like, he really cares. He puts everything into it. And, you know, he came into preseason, I kind of thought he was a projected starter at the time. As camp went on, you know, a guy, DJ Black, who actually transferred back to South Carolina, was originally at Carolina early in his career. He passed Murph and was started over him basically on Saturday. So they've had a lot of competition there, a lot of rotation there. But the thought always kind of was like, all right, you may not win the starting role game one going into the game, but you're going to have opportunities. All these guys are going to have shots to go out there and earn more reps moving forward. And, you know, I thought Don really just took advantage of that opportunity. To me, he's not quite athletically like the 4-3 guy, like some of these other kids in the receiving corps. But if you want to talk about just pure wide receiver, like stickiest hands on the team, I think you saw some of the route running. He's actually Alshon Jeffrey's cousin. So he's got it in his DNA a little bit. Just when the ball is in the air, this dude comes down with it. So I thought it was a great season debut for Murph, and really proved there's maybe five or six guys in there that I think that they're going to have to play at receiver.
1: Judge Collier, kind of strange. He's only been at South Carolina. And he's like, I whatever you can tell in a 50-point-plus blowout, that kid looks like I want 2026 to be my moment.
2: Yeah, they don't quite have the depth at cornerback that they maybe have at some other positions. But if you look at the two guys that they have starting, being Judge Thawyer and Bakari Swain, who's also their excellent punt returner, yeah, as you know, like they've got two just phenomenal athletes there. They're both just sudden, elite, just quick twitch type athletes. They both have size. Judge Collier, nobody maybe outside of South Carolina talks about this kid a ton, but he is going to blow it up at the combine. Like, he's one of these just, like, evil chest, off the charts type guys. He was set to have his breakout year last year, and he tweaked his knee in game one. And he came back, I don't know, it was maybe week four, week five, something like that. But it just wasn't quite maybe what it was going to be, I think, before he had the knee injury. So he, you know, is completely healthy now, has had another great off season. You know, I think there's been some veterans that have come through South Carolina in that defensive backfield that have really, you know, helped Judge along the way. And, man, he is set. I think both those guys, he and Vicari Swain, are set for pretty big final years as long as they can stay healthy. And they're going to have to play a lot. It's not, like I said, it's not quite like some of those other spots we were talking about.
1: Wrapping up, Wes Mitchell, consume him in the digital world. On Three is where you need to go, Gamecock Central. All right, let's talk what's coming up, because they have Towson, and honestly, that's a way overmatched opponent. We should have a similar outcome. We could. And then he gets serious after that. Give me a Dylan Stewart update and a Jacarius Peak update.
2: Yeah, they're working those guys back, man. Like, they have done a lot more in practice, we've been told, the last, you know, week or so. I'll be curious to see. So today is Carolina's NCAA off day. They'll be back on the practice field tomorrow. We'll be very closely paying attention to what reports we hear in terms of what they're doing in practice this week. But they are marching towards a return. I think it's still a little bit fluid, Chuck, but, you know, Mississippi State comes to Columbia, not this weekend, but the next. Kamario Taylor, you know, dangerous opponent. I think you could maybe circle that week as a potential return for both those guys. But again, that it's very, very fluid at this time. But they're both very, very close to getting back, to the extent that, you know, maybe you get them a rep or two this weekend just to ease them back in against Towson. But like you said, I think that's another blowout. And then if you're South Carolina, you got 10 straight weeks of, you know, tough competitions after the first two pretty easy ones, I think.
1: All right, brother. I appreciate it. It's so much good insight every time you're on. Thank you.
2: Hey, thanks so much. Have a great day. Okay, Chuck?
1: Yes, sir. Gamecock Central. On3.com is where you need to go. It's Wes Mitchell. So they've got another, like I said, Towson, overmatched opponent. Here's your one-off. Take your beating, go home. That's how it's supposed to work. And then you get into conference. And it is a challenge with Kamario Taylor. Caleb Herring's like, I'll play. I'm on the other side. I want to have my season as well. Dylan Stewart, we know what's ahead for Dylan Stewart. I don't know, top five, top 10, whatever it is. You're an edge rusher. There are only certain positions that are supposed to go top three. Quarterback, left tackle, edge. Those are really the three, and sometimes a defensive tackle, but you better be an all-timer. But those are the three that are supposed to go. Dylan Stewart's one of those. When you see a team take a wide receiver in the top three, it better be Calvin Johnson or Larry Fitzgerald. It absolutely better be. If you see him take any other position in the top three, see a team take a tight end at four, that's just not how you win in the NFL. It's quarterback, left tackle, edge. I want us almost in corner in there sometimes. Like there's four positions. That's what you do. And so Dylan Stewart is putting himself in line for that. And Caleb Herron's on the other side saying, hey, maybe I'll have a great year as well. That defense in 24 was five kinds of nasty. And they've cycled players into the NFL the past 2 years. It still has the opportunity to be that way. Fred Johnson, my gosh, I'm a monster at linebacker. All right, short break. Heath and I, look at the clock. We will wrap up next.
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11: here's your Fox Sports Shoals updated forecast. Sunshine mixed with clouds at times this afternoon, with daytime highs approaching 95. Partly cloudy skies again tonight, lows dip down to about 72. Lots of sunshine tomorrow, high temperatures reach up to 93. From the Weatherology Weather Center, I'm meteorologist Jennifer Wojcicki. Right now, 92.
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1: Really a little bit frustrated with how we played defensively at times. I don't think we're as good as we think we are. I think we got some guys who feel like, you know, we've arrived in some spots, and that'll be addressed. We've got a lot of room to grow on defense, and if it doesn't happen real fast, we're going to get embarrassed and exposed pretty handedly in some spots.
2: John Summerall, he's the head coach at Florida. They played FAU, who's not a bad opponent, but they played FAU, and I mean, jumped on them with a pack of bees. There were a couple of spots. Heath, tell me if you agree, if you choose. There were a couple of spots around the SEC this weekend where I decided I was seeing the attitude, the impact of coaching. And I'm talking like the attitude of the coach impacting the play on the field. Like a clear John Summerall and his team at Florida, flying around, having fun, doing all of that stuff. Absolutely. I never think one time, I don't think I saw a Florida team with Billy Napier. And emotion is just emotion. Energy is just energy. I don't remember ever seeing a Florida Gator team with Billy Napier running it that looked like that. And they had Jaden Ball. Jaden Ball, my gosh. He certainly looked like the best running back in the SEC or America. And the passing game was really what I was more dialed in to see. And they hit that early. Was it Dallas early, wasn't it? That slipped the screen and then boom, down the sideline. Aaron Filo had his game. You can go look at all of that. That was one example where I think I saw the attitude of the coach. Heath, I want to say in Baton Rouge, Ed Orgeron, with that defense, LSU has not played great defense consistently. Has not played consistently great defense, or sometimes even good defense over the past few seasons. I think Coach O being involved, I think I saw an outcome there, I think.
3: It could be that that's a factor. It definitely seems like, yeah, with Florida, for better or worse, look, again, people, no one wants to say anything about Billy Napier, the person, but Billy Napier just,
2: I never saw
3: didn't
2: that, man,
3: have a vibe on the sidelines of energy and intensity. He just didn't. And that did seem to be something that they had in abundance for that first game. And like you say, energy and intensity and emotion, if that's all it took, Will Muschamp would be the most successful coach in college football, and he's a defensive coordinator. So you got to have more than that. But that's one of the things that has made Summerall effective in his first two stops, and why you tend to suspect what he's done might translate onto the next one.
2: Yeah, and for whatever, it was VB3. It wasn't Dallas. It was Vernell Brown. They threw a little screen, and he just three steps and was gone.
3: All right, so Chuck, let's hit a couple of different things here. One, I want to give credit to Arian Carter, who did not get a chance to play for Tennessee in their opening game. But for those who don't remember the story here, Arian Carter somehow was suspended by the NCAA for that first game for having accepted a $427 flight back when he originally thought he was going pro. Then a toe injury caused him to not go pro after all. He repaid the money, but the NCAA still originally said, originally it was going to be three. Then they dropped it to two. Then they realized they looked so stupid, they dropped it to one. But Arian Carter is making the best of it. Arian Carter has announced that he will donate $427 for every tackle this season to cancer research. So, again, that's smart marketing. That's good for the community. All the way around, taking a bad situation, making the best of it, Chuck. This is, I don't know if he thought of it on his own or if somebody around him suggested it. This is smart.
2: Is a 22-year-old college kid supposed to look like the adult? Is the 22-year-old college kid supposed to be setting the high road example? Because that to me, he's like, you know what? And this is going to get in his wallet. He's going to have, if he plays and he comes back this Saturday against Georgia Tech, I'll tell you, he's going to have 122 tackles. And so he'll be coming off the hip for, you know, whatever that is, 50 grand or so. So good for him. But that is a very adult and I want to say really reflective of all good things inside Arian Carter. And I'm talking maturity and the kind of guy I want on my team. I don't want 53 team captains in the NFL. I need ballers. It's the league. But I like having guys who show a little bit of maturity, especially when it comes to something like that.
3: Meanwhile, Chuck, while there's been extensive conversation, and obviously you talked about it earlier with Matt Missler this hour, about what went on with the end of the game and the 1 second, there's another part we haven't touched on yet at Michigan. Chuck, they stormed the field. They stormed the field after winning as a four-touchdown favorite against Western Michigan.
2: Yep.
3: I get that it was an exciting play. You can't storm the field after beating Western Michigan.
2: If you're a Michigan Wolverines fan, Heath, that thing goes all zeros. You realize we got that and they're not taking it away from us. You close your mouth, you grab your stadium seat, you pick up your souvenir cup, you go to the parking lot and drive home. Like that, you don't do that to karma, do you? Like, you draw as little attention as possible to what just happened. Rushing the field draws more attention to it.
3: Yeah, it was bizarre. And there is a spot that purports to evaluate this. And look, I'm not going to pretend to have evaluated their methodology, but they rated college football field storming since 2019. They've been tracking this based on what the spread was in the game, where you were in the rankings and whatnot. So they've got them ranked from the most valid field storm being Illinois over Wisconsin on October 19th, 2019. They were a 30-point underdog, and they won. And so, yeah, absolutely go crazy. You won. Michigan now has the worst all-time field storm by being favored by 27.5. But, Chuck, they also had the next-to-worst. They also stormed the field after beating Maryland on November 18th of 2023 when they were favored by 18 points. I believe this was the Sherrone Moore coach, we did it for you. You know, I believe it was that game. So, yeah, Michigan, on top of everything else, Michigan's got to get some field discipline going.
2: That was a middle finger.
3: Yeah, you just can't be running onto the field after winning as multi-touchdown favorites over and over. You touched on Auburn a little bit, Chuck, and I thought this was an interesting graphic that was pointing out what happened with Auburn and with their offense. Auburn at USF, because I mean a lot of this offense obviously came from USF.
2: Yeah, yeah.
3: At USF against Power Four teams, they overall had a 37% success rate, 5.26 yards per play. Now against a Power Five team at Baylor, 41% success rate, 4.93 yards per play. And against Power Four teams at USF, Golish's offense never broke 18, and in this case, he scored 17. So it's one game. And it's the first game, and you're certainly not going to say, well, that's it. Auburn's not going to break 18 all year. But for people who are skeptical that moving this much USF talent together at one time to the SEC and expecting a high level of production like it had in the American, it is at least fair to say, yeah, my skepticism remains.
2: Yeah, DJ Durkin's DNA was more on that dub than Alex Golish. If you have questions about the offense coming in, I promise you, Alex Golish, that phrase, he's never had access to athletes like this. Defensively? At USF, Heath, he didn't have dreams about having players on defense like Xavier Atkins at South Florida. He had these exact players on offense.
3: Yeah, and I had a friend, again, you know, I'm from Tampa, so obviously I got people who watch a lot of USF. I had a friend who had told me, he's like, I don't believe Byron Brown is going to do much against power competition. And again, if you look at it, five games now against power schools, 57% completion rate, 2 touchdowns and 4 picks. And of those 2 touchdowns, one of them basically is just a little dump off that a guy broke against Florida last year. It wasn't like he made a play. Hasn't broken 275 against the power conference team. So, again, if you're an Auburn fan, I like the Golish hire. And I like what Golish will be able to bring. Because, again, he could get a whole other level of talent certainly at Auburn than he could at USF.
2: Yeah.
3: But I'm not sure some of the optimism for this season is going to be as justified as maybe people want it to be.
2: So Southern Miss, then a 9-game SEC slate. Is that what's ahead? Yeah, you got some improvement to do. No doubt about it. Appreciate Heath Klein, Rolodex to the Stars, loading up the guest line today. Our truest reporter for LSU, Gordy Rush, joined us. Fantastic. Matt Misler from the M Zone. Ann Arbor joined us. Also, Wes Mitchell, Gamecock Central from On 3. Be back tomorrow with more Chuck Oliver Show.
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9: Here's your Fox Sports Shoals updated forecast. Sunshine mixed with clouds at times this afternoon, with daytime highs approaching 95. Partly cloudy skies again tonight. Lows level off around 72, 93 tomorrow. Highs around 95 Wednesday under clear skies. 96 Thursday. From the Weatherology Weather Center, I'm meteorologist Paul Frombly. Currently 92.
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16: Dallas Cowboys All-Pro left guard Tyler Smith will have thumb surgery tomorrow and will be placed on injured reserve, meaning he will miss at least the first four games of the season. The Atlanta Falcons named Tua Tagovailoa their starting quarterback for Sunday's opener at Pittsburgh. Michael Penix Jr., who's recovering from a knee injury, will be inactive on Sunday. In Major League Baseball today, the Milwaukee Brewers defeated the Chicago Cubs 4-3 despite Pete Crow Armstrong's 41st home run of the season. Crow Armstrong also stole two bases to give him 35 for the season. Philadelphia Phillies pitcher Jesus Luzardo, a complete game two-hit shutout with 12 strikeouts in a 1-0 win over Atlanta. Only run of the game, Kyle Schwarber, his 43rd home run at the bottom of the eighth. Jaron Duran hit his 20th home run. Adley Rutschman, a 3-run home run to the Boston Red Sox 5-2 victory over the Angels. I'm Isaac Lohengrin.
13: Come on, come on, come on.
10: Ladies and gentlemen, it's Covino and Rich.
17: This is Seth Rogen on Covino and Rich. I've never heard of them before, but they seem very confident, and I feel as though they know what they're doing. So tune in.
10: It's Covino and Rich, the worldwide leaders of nonsense.
18: Everybody's a big sports baby.
19: Sports babies.
18: What?
10: Now, live from the Fox Sports Radio studios, with the guys out, here's Dan Beyer and Monsi Bolaños.
11: Wimbledon's mad and they're not going to take it anymore. Welcome in. Thank you. Thank you for the applause.
18: Woo!
11: I wonder where the audience was. Maybe they were busy eating all of the pepperoni pizza because it is now gone.
18: Well, what? Who ate?
19: Don't look at me.
18: I didn't eat it.
11: There were 8 slices of pepperoni pizza. I took one, so there were 7 left. She doesn't eat meat. Chris?
19: I only had cheese today.
11: He only had cheese. There are 3 other people here. How many slices of pepperoni did you have, Isaac? I'm on my 2nd slice.
18: Isaac!
11: He's hiding.
20: Not 3, not 4, not 5.
11: Seriously.
20: Not 6.
11: There were 7 pieces of pepperoni. We don't think Bo had any. So there are 7 pieces. Where did it go? What's the breakdown?
18: Mike, why did you not get 2?
11: Because I always take 1 for everybody to get 1.
18: No, you were supposed to take 2.
11: Stop. Full stop.
18: Nope.
11: Where? All right. How many? Jason, how many slices of pepperoni did you have?
21: 2.
11: Isaac?
21: As I recall, I had 2.
11: So you're telling me 3 slices of pepperoni.
21: I don't believe Isaac.
11: Like magically.
19: Is Patrick still here? Left. Did Patrick in the back to take him or like?
11: There's. This is why the pizza order is so important. Motsy treated for pizza today. We got 1 pepperoni and 1 cheese. She's vegetarian, so you and Chris, somehow we are missing 3 slices of pepperoni. You know, here's the deal. I don't know who it was. I'm not sure who it was. If you've had 2 slices of pepperoni and you see that there's 1 left and there's 5 slices of cheese, take the slice of cheese. All right, you've had enough. You've had your fair share. This is absurd. There was a whole half of a cheese pie left. So there was a decision. You saw 1 slice of pepperoni or you saw 5 cheese slices. And someone decided, I'm going to take the last pepperoni. I had one.
21: I took the last pepperoni. I took the last pepperoni.
11: You did. So there were 5 pieces of cheese there, and you decided, I'm going to take this last one and leave the rest for everyone else.
21: So mystery solved. I took the last piece, but it was my 2nd piece. I have a feeling he is at least 3.
11: Did you take
21: maybe
11: like 6 pieces, yeah. Isaac? That's
18: the math.
11: This is absurd.
20: Not 2, not 3.
11: Again.
20: Not 4. Not 5.
11: We had someone.
20: Not 6. Not 7.
11: During Lent, we had a half cheese pizza years ago at Fox Sports Radio where someone took 2 pieces of cheese immediately. Then we found out there was the Lent problem and the cheese was gone immediately. And the people who were observing Lent were left out in the cold because someone grabbed all of the cheese. We then had an overcorrection with a former producer who ordered, I don't know, 6 pizzas and 3 of them were cheese. It was crazy. I don't know why you would order that much cheese pizza and think that people are, I'm just satisfied by getting a slice of cheese. No, it's its own deal. It's his own deal. It's separate. And I don't understand. So now I appreciate you, Monsi, in purchasing this, but come on, people. When we're in a workplace, it is not a all for one, one for all. It should be a kind workplace. Portion it out. I've had 2. You know what? I'll have 1 of the other ones.
21: So excuse me. Are we saying that there's still some cheese pizza left out there?
18: There is.
11: Yes, there
21: lots
11: is.
21: Lots of it. Yeah,
11: yes.
21: Lots.
11: Plenty. And Isaac, if you need to step away, go ahead. This is absurd to me. And I did not mean to start Covino and Rich out like this. But at 1:59 local time, I said to Monty, all right, I got a break. Let me go and grab another slice of pizza. Thinking full well it was going to be pepperoni. The box was closed. I opened it up and it lifted like a feather. There was nothing else in there. There was a whole half a pie. And this is absurd.
21: This hits on 2 things that Dan hates. It might be the 2 things that Dan hates the most in the world. A lack of workplace etiquette and cheese pizza.
18: I agree. The hate for cheese pizza is unreal here, Dan. That you don't feel like you're having pizza by just having a cheese slice?
11: I feel like I'm settling.
18: That's unreal to me. Like pizza, the best, that's pizza. Not the topping is not, that doesn't, pizza is what you have on your plate.
11: I have 0 complaints with you
18: No, you whatsoever. Hate cheese pizza.
19: Monty even got like the Parmesan and the crushed red pepper, and nothing is better on a cheese pizza than some good crushed red pepper.
11: Try putting some nice pieces of pepperoni on that or some nice pieces of sausage. They're delicious. That's all I'm saying. The juices from those meats end up going on the pizza. And by the way, we got a slim crew here today.
18: We do. So which is why I said, why didn't you grab two? Because it was such a small crew. I was like, it's only us.
11: Because I thought I was working with well-intentioned people.
18: Not animals. Not savages.
11: I didn't think there were enough animals here. I don't know. Maybe savages. Ricky is here. I saw Ricky earlier. Maybe Ricky left.
18: Ricky
11: maybe.
18: Dipped. He dipped. Unless he snuck he back left. In and grabbed right. another one.
11: I can't believe it. I don't know how.
18: Maybe Bo did have some.
11: How five
18: Would that
11: pieces
18: make it better?
11: Of pepperoni go missing. And Isaac, Jason says he had two. I had one.
18: So there's five slices
11: yeah,
18: missing.
11: Yeah, can we get Bo Benson in here to find out if he ended up taking this?
18: If Isaac ate five, that is impressive. That's a lot of pizza.
21: I would never underestimate, like, Isaac loves food, but he loves free food.
0: That is 100% true.
21: I think he takes that the approach that if it's free, I'm going to have as much of it as possible.
11: If
21: you know?
11: It's free, it's me. Goodness. Can somebody call the pizza place and just have them deliver some pepperoni so sure. we can throw it on top of the
18: on just your slice
11: cheese pizza?
18: Because I think everybody else would be fine with just more cheese.
11: It's not about the cheese.
18: It seems
11: it's about the principle of it. This, you ordered cheese because you're vegetarian.
18: Right. And I paid, so I decided.
11: Yes, and that's fine.
18: Yeah.
11: And I think your order was fine, Monty.
18: Yeah.
11: I think it was. For the amount of people, I think it was a good order. It was just the intentions were bad with whoever grabbed the multiple slices.
0: I am now prepared to release my official statement okay. on this matter.
18: On here the it, Wingate?
0: Here it is.
1: I understand you keep asking those questions. I can't speak about that.
11: Well, Bill Belichick is on the side of Isaac Lohengrin.
18: Wingate with Jason Smith. Now we have Pizzagate.
0: Did we
18: Dan
0: ever
18: Byer.
0: Find out who was the culprit on Wingate?
18: No. No, never I think it was out. CRISPR Fop.
19: No. Someone drank a halfway oat milk, too, and nobody ever, that apparently never
11: I can
19: rose
11: guarantee
19: to
11: you 100% it was not me.
19: No, I know.
11: No
19: I do not
11: way
19: look at
11: I am
19: you
11: touching
19: for my
11: oat milk. Zero. No way. Not
19: $6 carton mm-hmm. of oat milk. Someone helped them to half of it.
11: Let's focus on the pepperoni pizza here. Let's focus. We're losing our focus. But when you're at a workplace, when someone treats, if you've had multiple pieces of pepperoni and you see that it's dwindling, you go to the other, you move to the next one. You don't just take it all for yourself.
18: Bo had one pizza slice because in fact, it did look good.
11: Pepperoni.
18: One singular slice of pepperoni.
11: All right.
21: How does
11: four.
21: The math come out? No.
11: Four counted four. I had one. You had two. He had one.
18: Oh, Isaac is dying yeah, over there because yeah. now it's come down to.
21: Isaac hasn't denied anything.
18: No, he hasn't.
11: He's
18: laughing
11: the whole time. He's hid behind his desk. Yeah. He's brought up the Belichick. My goodness. All right. Moving on.
18: Are we? Are you ready to move on?
1: It's already been addressed.
11: I feel in a way where we've had a huge college football weekend. The pennant races, NFL is starting to start off on how someone took. I don't care if they may not have eaten it. I don't know. Maybe they took it for later. I'm not sure. Maybe they took one on their way home. But it just the math is not mathing with me.
18: The math.
11: And I think it's a common problem in the workplace. I'm not saying that I deserve more pepperoni than anyone else. I am saying I deserve the same amount of pepperoni
18: sure.
11: as everyone else.
18: Yes.
11: And that is what is under my skin.
21: You yeah. left out the word free. I deserve as much free as everyone else. Right?
11: Well, yeah. I left it out because, again, Monty treated. So I have no qualms with anything that Monty says because it was her decision. She paid. She treated. She got the toppings that she wanted. It's up to us. Knowing that there's a full pepperoni pizza for us to be able to decide. And for some reason, we could not do that as a family.
21: But one of the big issues with Lentgate was that maybe someone with the initials JR was being a little look the gift horse in the mouth. You know, like I need my free stuff. I need more of my free stuff. So that's an angle here, too. If we weren't going to let Ramos off the hook, we can't let you off the hook.
11: It's not about the free. I had even offered to chip in.
18: He sure did.
11: multiple times.
18: He sure did. But this was my idea since the beginning.
11: She texted me earlier today, like, we're going to get pizza. And I said, I'm completely down. Yes. So I was down for it. I should have said I was down for more than one slice of pepperoni. Maybe that would have changed. I'm not sure it would. But this isn't uncommon.
18: No. There was a time where the cheese pizza was gone. And I was like, I thought y'all didn't like cheese pizza. That was the day I was left out of cheese pizza.
11: And we've had this conversation before. The right order, whether you're at Fox Sports Radio or any workplace, is you got to have a mix. No one wants a Hawaiian pizza. If you want a Hawaiian pizza, order it on your own time. It's true. It's true. You don't do that at work. And you know why? Because you also don't order a veggie pizza.
18: No, you don't. Even though I love that.
11: Yeah, you would. Because
18: but you don't do that.
11: You don't do that.
18: No.
11: In what do you order in its place? Cheese.
18: Cheese or pepperoni.
11: You order a cheese pizza instead of like getting a veggie.
18: Sure.
11: Right? That's what you would do. You don't order Meat Lovers.
18: No.
11: You order a pepperoni or a sausage. The maximum toppings when you're ordering it for work or for a get together is one.
18: Yes.
11: That's it. You don't double up. You don't say this is a sausage and pepperoni. You do this is a pepperoni. This is a sausage. This is a cheese. And that's how it should work out.
21: Can we do a final summary of this, Dan?
11: Yeah, because I feel like I've wasted the whole segment. I feel that this is, again, this is every workplace. This could be at an auto shop. Yes. This could be at a business place. When someone treats and how you take it, listen, someone could be in on a meeting when the food comes. You have to allow them to at least go out and get their point, their piece before diving in for seconds and thirds and whatnot.
21: But the final summary is that, remember, Mike Lingard was to blame for Lentgate. Mike Lingard was to blame. Big Mike. Today, Isaac Lohenkron is to blame for the math, but I'm to blame. I ate the last piece. I take full responsibility.
11: Was there any consideration to say, like, maybe I should grab a cheese here? Or did you say, I've only had one pepperoni that...
21: Probably, the latter. I didn't put a whole lot of thought into it, to be honest with you.
11: You said, oh, good, there's a pepperoni left. Good for
21: probably
11: me.
21: Probably the latter.
11: Yeah. This is...
18: Our social media guru, Elijah, just commented, call HR.
11: Oh, HR. We know they're not in today.
3: Oh, no.
11: Let's...
18: Call HR. What is the problem? They ate all the pepperoni pizza.
11: Maybe I should reply all to the company like Monty did on the email.
18: Oh,
11: last
18: what am I catching strays for? What am I catching strays for?
11: How do I contact HR for someone eating all the pepperoni pizza? Reply all. Send.
18: Reply all.
11: All right. She's Monty Bolaños. I'm Dan Beyer. Do we want to get into Wimbledon? Should we do it on the other side? Let's do it on the other side because there is something. Wimbledon is standing up for something that the U.S. Open is not doing. I apologize to Covino and Rich. I just call them Covino. Covino and Rich for hijacking because I wanted to say four. He called 49ers the 49ers. It happens. I apologize to Covino and Rich for hijacking their show and talking about what just happened during the break. But I feel it is a topic that is much more relatable to so many people than just us here at Fox Sports Radio. Fair enough?
18: Sure, yes.
11: All right, Isaac Lohenkron is here. He's full.
18: He had six slices.
11: Jason Stewart is here. He's got his fill of pepperoni. Chris Perfett on the cheese. Monty's on the cheese as well.
18: That's right.
11: I will dive into this slice of cheese coming up next. She's Monty. I'm Dan, in for Covino and Rich here on Fox Sports Radio. 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
14: Here's your Fox Sports Shoals updated forecast. Sunshine mixed with clouds at times this afternoon, with daytime highs approaching 95. Partly cloudy tonight, lows level off around 72. Mainly clear tomorrow, 93. Bright sunshine Wednesday with a high of 95. 96 Thursday. From the Weatherology Weather Center, I'm meteorologist Ray Miller. Currently, it's 92 degrees.
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0: Big River Broadcasting proudly celebrates the 250th anniversary of the United States of America. And now we bring you another remarkable moment in the history of our Tennessee Valley. In 1978, TVA began construction on the Yellow Creek Nuclear Plant near Iuka, Mississippi. TVA canceled the construction in 1984, converting the site to build solid rocket motors for NASA. This site was one of the biggest sources of jobs in the entire area, but the project was later canceled in 1984 before it could be finished. It was 80% complete when Congress pulled the plug in all the funding after spending $11.5 billion. The remnants of the plant are still standing today. This moment in our Tennessee Valley's history brought to you by Big River Broadcasting.
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0: leading off, playing second, Herrera catching, Burleson at first, Walker in right, Bernal DH, Gorman at third, Baez in left, Sajacy at short, and Church in center field.
1: And McGreevy on the mound. Let's go get him.
0: Let's do it.
2: Fellas, thank you so much for that. 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Mason Wynn will not be activated before tonight's game, but he is getting very, very close. 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
16: 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The whole entire thing smells. 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And that I'm supposed to sit here and celebrate that? The Miami Heat up 26 are trying to elongate the game so Bam Adebayo can get a record?
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0: Cardinals Giants tonight in San Francisco across the minor league system. Nothing doing. Two teams did wrap up their seasons yesterday in low A Palm Beach and high A Peoria. Neither team participating in the playoffs. But on the way out at Palm Beach, infielder Owen Henney being named the Florida State League Player of the Week after he hit 389 with three home runs and 11 RBIs last week. And for high A Peoria, outfielder Andrew Williamson, who was the 68 overall pick in the most recent draft, he was named the Midwest League Player of the Week after he hit 545, two home runs, four RBIs, and an OPS above 1,900. The AA and AAA teams, Springfield and Memphis, will resume their seasons tomorrow. In our game, it's the Cardinals and the Giants. We'll head back to San Francisco to go inside the park next, right here on the Cardinals Radio Network, powered by Graybar.
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3: It's time now for another spectacular moment in the history of our Tennessee Valley. During the American Civil War, Saltillo, Mississippi was a dangerous place. Union and Confederate armies constantly marched through the area because of the important railroad tracks. And major battles like Bryce's Crossroads happened nearby. Saltillo faced a harsh winter in 1862 as a group of sick Confederate soldiers got separated from the army and froze to death just outside of town. Local citizens stepped forward to bury them, and those graves can be visited today. The gravesite of the 13 unknown soldiers are at milepost 269.4 on the Natchez Trace Parkway. This moment in our Tennessee Valley's history brought to you by Big River Broadcasting.
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0: chance to visit with Albert Pujols, who's doing the game tonight for Peacock. And first of all, how's that working out for you, watching the game from a different angle?
1: Well, it's fun. It's something that you just said, looking the game from a different angle and just kind of like just having your opinion, kind of giving the audience, a different way to look at the game. In a way, from somebody that played the game for 23 years, giving some insight about the game, how player thinks and what they try to do when they're at the play.
0: What do you see differently in the game from when you finish playing?
1: Well, I think for me, it's more like, obviously the games have changed so much. I can say that I play in the three era, almost Thursday and the third era, But I think right now, just more of a lot of scouting, a lot of going by information. We had those information before, but we didn't use it as much as a lot of the team using them right now, which is great. At the end of the day, analytics is information to help you, to prepare again. So if you give me some information, you're giving me a weapon to go out there and to use it so I can execute during the game. So I think, when you have that, it's finding a balance, for that night and finding that matchup, who can get in the game, whether it's your long reliever, whether it's your closer, or whether it's a pinch hitter, looking the right way to put somebody in the best situation to succeed.
0: What do you think of the Cardinals this season? They've gotten off to a very interesting start. They remain competitive. I think some people thought, well, maybe they're not going to be that good, but I think they've been more than a pleasant surprise.
1: I think a lot of credit you need to give it to Ole Marmo, the manager. I think he's getting everything out of those young players with putting them in the right situation and have them having fun, I think if you ask me from watching him from the last couple of years, it was something that sometimes I would watch the game, and if the other team scored two runs, the game was over. This year is different. From day one, these guys are hungry. They're competing. Yes, they are not where they wanted to be, but still 18 games out, 4 games out of the wild card, anything can happen. I've been a witness of that. I was in one of those year, and then we end up winning the World Series. So I love the talent. I love, what they've done. I know JJ and Mason, they're out of the lineup. Hopefully we see them soon. But I think some of the positive thing that you can look at is the year that Jordan Welkon is having. Alex, great year. And then now you have this young female coming up, and Joshua Baez, making a big splash. So I think, they're not where they want to be, but I think they have a bright future ahead of them. And I look, what the future is bringing.
0: Final question for Albert Pujols. Big weekend for you, your family and friends, going into the Cardinal Hall of Fame and also being part of the reunion for that 2016.
1: It's going to be fun. Great memories. And, to be inducted into the San Luis Cardinal Hall of Fame along my little brother, Jerry Molina, alongside him. It's going to be really excited, bringing some great memories and some tears, but at the same time, just see some faces, that I haven't seen in a while. And it's great when you get an opportunity to be around some of your peers that you play with or against it, being part of a great weekend like it's going to be. So I'm looking forward to it. It's something that I'm really excited about. And you said it. To enjoy it with the family, friends, my wife. It's gonna be fun.
0: I'm looking forward to it. Thank you for your time, and we'll see you this weekend.
1: Thank you, Mike. Appreciate it, bye.
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0: Giants tonight from San Francisco. Scores were on baseball. First off, inside the division, the Brewers, they win at home over the Cubs 4-3. Later on tonight, the Reds are in Los Angeles to take on the Dodgers. Chase Burns will start for Cincinnati. Games impacting the wild card race, the good news, Marlins lose today to the Mets 9-4, so the Cardinals will get past to Miami if they win tonight. The not as good news, in 10 innings, the Diamondbacks beat the Royals 5-4. We're all 9 runs scored in the 10th inning. Arizona scored 5 runs in the top of the 10th. Kansas City 4 runs in the bottom of the 10th. So kind of an interesting thing after 9 innings of a scoreless baseball. And the Padres, they end up beating the Nationals 3-2. So the Cardinals need to win tonight if they don't want to lose ground to both the Diamondbacks and also the Padres. It is the Cardinals and the Giants tonight. Michael McGreevy on the mound for the Cardinals. The voice of the Cardinals, John Rooney, along with Ricky Horton and Mike Claiborne. They are all in San Francisco. They'll have the call of the game up next on the Cardinals Radio Network, powered by Graybar.
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8: Welcome to St. Louis Cardinals baseball from the city by the bay, San Francisco, California. It's the Cardinals and the San Francisco Giants, a beautiful ballpark here in San Francisco. It's Oracle Park, and it was built in 2000. It's had many names over the years, but it's Oracle Park now, and the Cardinals hope to continue their winning ways. They won the series in Los Angeles, taking 2 out of 3 there. They took 2 out of 3 against the Colorado Rockies as well, and they did that by winning the finale yesterday. They were able to score 10 runs on 15 hits in the game. The Cardinals' offense has been outstanding since the 1st of September, really the best in all of baseball. Cardinals evening their record with that victory, and one of their hitting stars was Ivan Herrera, who had a three-hit game, including this double, a big double, in the 8th inning.
7: The pitch. A swing, and that ball's hit down the right field line. It's going to get down and go to the wall. It scores to Jacy. Here comes Fermin around third. The relay to the plate. Too late. Two-run double for Ivan Herrera. And the Cardinals lead 9-5 with two outs in the 8th inning. And I love two-out RBIs.
8: Herrera had 8 RBIs in the series against the Rockies. He's back in the lineup today, and he will do the catching today. And, of course, he is an all-star. This is Ricky Horton. I'll be alongside John Rooney. He is the voice of the Cardinals, and it'll be Mike Claiborne with us as well. Ryan Schulte is our producer-engineer. Glad you're with us on the Cardinals Radio Network. The wind is blowing out today, and we'll see if that helps the Cardinals' power. The Cardinals' power has been outstanding. No team in baseball in the last 5 weeks has homered as much as the Cardinals have. And they will try to support Michael McGreevy as they did in his last outing. McGreevy is 6-9. He is making start number 28. The 6'4 right-hander is 2-1 in his career against San Francisco. He's won the last two seasons starting here in this ballpark. And he's up against Logan Webb, who has really run into some rough times lately. He has a 4.21 ERA. He's a two-time All-Star. He's 8-8. But the last three starts, he has not done very well. He's given up 16 runs in 10 innings in those three starts, and he seemed to have lost his changeup, and hopefully the Cardinals can capitalize on that. So there's your starting pitchers. It's Michael McGreevy going for the Cardinals, Logan Webb for the Giants. I'll have the lineups for you when we come back.
7: The pitch. Mason Wynn hits it hard. Deep left field. That ball's out of here.
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